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0: What's up, y'all? Nick Shuley here, reminding you that each Thursday morning at 9 o'clock, the Game Time team and I help you chart the proper course to navigate the action-packed weekend in Austin, Texas with the Big Hat 4-Pack Plan of Attack. 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
2: It's not personal.
3: Right.
2: It's not personal.
3: No problem with Malik at all. It's just the position. You know, it's the position that that I'm looking at. But, you know, a lot of stuff went down today. It's confusing because picks were going this way and going that way, and I'm still trying to wrap my head around it. It had me so gone, I called it the NFL draft. I'm blaming the NBA for it. You know? I'm blaming them for sure. For everybody, all these young men, I'm wishing them nothing but the best. I'm sure there's going to be some guys that come out of nowhere that's going to be awesome.
2: Oh, yeah. I mean, Jalen Brunson, I really feel like for what we saw in Jalen Brunson with this run for the Knicks through the NBA Finals, you're just looking for that magic again.
3: She's Tanitra Batiste. I'm Emmett Golden. Coming up next, we'll continue with your calls and talking draft. It's game night on ESPN Radio.
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13: Game Time with E. Hogan and Jack.
1: Has there been two more soap opera drama-filled organizations over the past 5 years, Jack, than the Dallas Mavericks and the Michigan Athletic Department? Now they're coming together? I mean, my goodness, the Dallas Mavericks have gone from Mark Cuban selling the majority sale of the team to the casino magnates from Vegas, and then a trip to the NBA Finals, but then the stunning trade of Luka Doncic to the Lakers 7 months later, and everyone involved in that trade is now gone, then they're totally rebooting, and now enter Dusty May, the absolute rising star of basketball coaches, and he leaves Ward Manuel in Michigan high and dry back in Ann Arbor, where, gosh, the Mavericks have had their drama. It's been scandal on top of scandal in Ann Arbor. It goes back to the football national championship with Jim Harbaugh 3 seasons ago that was preceded by recruiting scandals and Connor Stallions, only to see him jump to the NFL right after it and leave them with the gift of Sharon.

0: What's up, y'all? Nick Shuley here, reminding you that each Thursday morning at 9 o'clock, the Game Time team and I help you chart the proper course to navigate the action-packed weekend in Austin, Texas with the Big Hat 4-Pack Plan of Attack. We know you love your sports, and so do we, but we also know you love to enjoy the entertainment scene in and around Central Texas and all that comes with it. 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
2: 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I'm Emmett Golden. 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
9: I like those picks. Not bad.
10: Thanks. Thank
9: Fairly
10: you,
9: well
10: Thank
9: played.
10: You, Daddy.
9: Yeah, you're welcome.
10: Thank you.
9: Yeah, don't say that ever again, please. Please don't ever
10: call
9: say
10: me
9: that.
10: Daddy.
9: Stop.
10: Jeff,
9: stop it.
10: Call me Daddy
9: stop.
10: Ward. That's a good one for him.
9: Don't ever say that again.
10: What?
9: Call me Daddy?
10: That was a,
9: first of all, it's a show, and I don't really want to get sued, but you arrived at that?
10: Yeah.
9: Do you have a reason why, or just?
10: Nope, just came off the top of my head.
9: Yeah.
10: I like as much everything does.
9: Yeah.
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1: Has there been two more soap opera drama-filled organizations over the past 5 years, Jack, than the Dallas Mavericks and the Michigan Athletic Department? Now they're coming together? I mean, my goodness, the Dallas Mavericks have gone from Mark Cuban selling the majority sale of the team to the casino magnates from Vegas, and then a trip to the NBA Finals, but then the stunning trade of Luka Doncic to the Lakers 7 months later, and everyone involved in that trade is now gone, then they're totally rebooting, and now enter Dusty May, the absolute rising star of basketball coaches, and he leaves Ward Manuel in Michigan high and dry back in Ann Arbor where, gosh, the Mavericks have had their drama. It's been scandal on top of scandal in Ann Arbor. It goes back to the football national championship with Jim Harbaugh 3 seasons ago that was preceded by recruiting scandals and Connor Stallions, only to see him jump to the NFL right after it and leave them with the gift of Sharone Moore.
11: Our basketball coaches punching other coaches in the face.
1: Yeah, and then here comes this savior Dusty May, but a couple of years after that, he's bouncing.
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2: We've got a trade in Major League Baseball. The Chicago Cubs are acquiring left-hander David Peterson from the New York Mets. Sources tell ESPN's Jeff Passan, Peterson, an all-star in 2025 before fading in the second half, was demoted from the starting rotation to the bullpen in late May. He made 16 appearances this year, 8 starts, went 3-6 with a 6.09.

0: What's up, y'all? 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
20: Stop.
21: Jeff,
20: stop it.
21: Call me Daddy Ward. That's a good one for him.
20: Don't ever say that again.
21: What? Call me Daddy?
20: That was a, first of all, it's a show, and I don't really want to get sued, but you arrived at that?
21: Yeah.
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24: When you look at the Eastern Conference, we're going to handicap it. New York is clearly in the top tier. Detroit, from a regular season standpoint, still in the top tier. Boston, still in the top tier. Let's see what happens with Jaylen Brown. And the Miami Heat, top tier, because they just got Giannis Antetokounmpo.
23: The U.S. men's national team preps for its final group stage game.
25: I think we achieved what we wanted, is to be, first of all, qualified for the next stage and then be first. You know? But now I think it's important to think in all the circumstances because what we are thinking is to win. Of course, qualify, but we want to win.
23: Ohtani takes the mound as the Dodgers face the Twins.
26: Swing and a miss, strike three. Big sweeper. Cut on by Lewis. He makes quick work of Royce Lewis, and there's one away in the Twins' second.
23: Plus, Olivia Mouse leads the Lynx against the Mystics.
27: Miles whips the pass deep to the corner. McBride.

0: What's up, y'all? Nick Shuley here, reminding you that each Thursday morning at 9 o'clock, the Game Time team and I help you chart the proper course to navigate the action-packed weekend in Austin, Texas with the Big Hat 4-Pack Plan of Attack. 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
10: Hind Foot and Ankle.
11: Jeff Ward and Ed Clements.
12: I like those picks. Not bad.
13: Thanks. Thank
12: Fairly
13: you,
12: well
13: Thank
12: played.
13: You, Daddy.
12: Yeah, you're welcome.
13: Thank you.
12: Yeah, don't say that ever again, please. Please don't ever
13: call
12: say
13: me
12: that.
13: Daddy.
12: Stop.
13: Jeff,
12: stop it.
13: Call me Daddy
12: stop.
13: Ward. That's a good one for him.
12: Don't ever say that again.
13: What? Call me Dad?
12: That was a, first of all, it's a show, and I don't really want to get sued, but
13: you arrived at that?
12: Yeah.
13: Do you have a reason why, or just?
12: Nope, just came off the top of my head.
13: Yeah.
12: Like as much everything does
13: yeah.
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15: The top 10 quarterbacks, according to CBS Sports in the SEC, they had Arch Manning ranked first. 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
15: 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I didn't see Archie. I know Peyton didn't run 21 and a half miles an hour.
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14: 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Coming up on SportsCenter All Night. The NBA draft wraps up in Brooklyn.
18: When you look at the Eastern Conference, we're going to handicap it. New York is clearly in the top tier. Detroit, from a regular season standpoint, still in the top tier. Boston, still in the top tier. Let's see what happens with Jaylen Brown. And the Miami Heat, top tier, because they just got Giannis Antetokounmpo.
14: The U.S. men's national team preps for its final group stage game.
19: I think we achieved what we wanted, is to be, first of all, qualified for the next stage and then be first, you know? But now I think it's important to think in all the circumstances because what we are thinking is to win. Of course, qualify, but we want to win.
14: Ohtani takes the mound as the Dodgers face the Twins.
20: Swing and a miss, strike three. Big sweeper cut on by Lewis. He makes quick work of Royce Lewis, and there's one away in the Twins' second.
14: Plus, Olivia Mouse leads the Lynx against the Mystics.
21: Miles whips the pass deep to the corner. McBride drains it. Her fourth three of the first half. She's got 14 points, and Minnesota back in business. The Mystics at the break.
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22: 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Wednesday, giving us a player going off on offense and a coach going off after a physical two-point loss. We'll have that on the way. But speaking of hoops, second half of the NBA draft.

0: What's up, y'all? 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
9: Jeff Ward and Ed Clements.
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1: Your thoughts on this trade? DJ Moore to the Bills. 29-year-old wide receiver from the Bears to the Bills. Don't you think Josh Allen wakes up today, Jack, feeling pretty happy?
12: I think that he's happy to have a receiver. 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
9: 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Coming up on SportsCenter All Night. 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
13: When you look at the Eastern Conference, we're going to handicap it. New York is clearly in the top tier. Detroit, from a regular season standpoint, still in the top tier. Boston, still in the top tier. Let's see what happens with Jaylen Brown. And the Miami Heat, top tier, because they just got Giannis Antetokounmpo.
9: The U.S. men's national team preps for its final group stage game.
14: I think we achieved what we wanted, is to be, first of all, qualified for the next stage and then be first. No, but now I think it's important to think in all the circumstances because what we are thinking is to win. Of course, qualify, but we want to win.
9: Ohtani takes the mound as the Dodgers face the Twins.
15: Swing and a miss, strike three. Big sweeper. Cut on by Lewis. He makes quick work of Royce Lewis, and there's one away in the Twins' second.
9: Plus, Olivia Mouse leads the Lynx against the Mystics.
16: Miles whips a pass deep to the corner. McBride drains it. Her fourth three of the first half. She's got 14 points, and Minnesota back in business, tied up with the Mystics at the break.
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17: 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Wednesday, giving us a player going off on offense and a coach going off after a physical 2-point loss. We'll have that on the way. But speaking of hoops, second half of the NBA draft, round number 2. While the first round certainly gets the lion's share of the attention, there can be value in the second round.
18: And we see the second apron rearing its head again. Teams moving back in the draft. You know, just what's the big difference? $1 million here, $1 million there. You sign a player, you can make another pick. Some people trying to unload their picks. That's been kind of the theme of last night and tonight.
17: Yes, and second round picks have this great value, mainly because these are not guaranteed salary slots and a lot easier for teams that are closer and closer to that second apron. Our Alan Hahn and PJ Carlissimo on the NBA draft on ESPN Radio.

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5: 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Jeff Ward and Ed Clements.
9: I like those picks. Not bad.
10: Thanks. Thank
9: Fairly
10: you, Dad.
9: Well
10: Thank
9: played.
10: You, Daddy.
9: Yeah, you're welcome.
10: Thank you.
9: Yeah, don't say that ever again, please. Please don't ever
10: call
9: say
10: me
9: that.
10: Daddy.
9: Stop.
10: Just
9: stop it.
10: Call me Daddy Ward. That's a good one for him.
9: Don't ever say that again.
10: What? Call me Daddy?
9: That was first of all, it's a show, and I don't really want to get sued, but you arrived at that.
10: Yeah.
9: Do you have a reason why, or just?
10: Nope, just came off the top of my head.
9: Yeah.
10: I like as it. Much everything does during this 2 hours with you.
5: 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Coming up on SportsCenter All Night. The NBA draft wraps up in Brooklyn.
11: When you look at the Eastern Conference, we're going to handicap it. New York is clearly in the top tier. Detroit, from a regular season standpoint, still in the top tier. Boston, still in the top tier. Let's see what happens with Jaylen Brown. And the Miami Heat, top tier, because they just got Giannis Antetokounmpo.
5: The U.S. men's national team preps for its final group stage game.
12: I think we achieved what we wanted, is to be, first of all, qualified for the next stage and then be first, no? But now I think it's important to think in all the circumstances because what we are thinking is to win. Of course, qualify, but we want to win.
5: Ohtani takes the mound as the Dodgers face the Twins.
13: Swing and a miss, strike three. Big sweeper. Cut on by Lewis. He makes quick work of Royce Lewis, and there's one away in the Twins' second.
5: Plus, Olivia Mouse leads the Lynx against the Mystics.
14: Miles whips the pass deep to the corner. McBride drains it. Her fourth three of the first half. She's got 14 points, and Minnesota back in business. The Mystics at the break.
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15: 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Wednesday, giving us a player going off on offense and a coach going off after a physical 2-point loss. We'll have that on the way. But speaking of hoops, second half of the NBA draft, round number 2. While the first round certainly gets the lion's share of the attention, there can be value in the second round.
16: And we see the second apron rearing its head again. Teams moving back in the draft. You know, just what's the big difference? $1 million here, $1 million there. You sign a player, you can make another pick. Some people trying to unload their picks. That's been kind of the theme of last night and tonight.
17: Yes, and second round picks have this great value, mainly because these are not guaranteed salary slots and a lot easier for teams that are closer and closer to that second apron.
15: Our Alan Hahn and PJ Carlissimo on the NBA draft on ESPN Radio. 30 more picks taken on Wednesday in New York. And now the dust settles. As for winners as we come out of the draft, our ESPN crew, Malika Andrews with Iman Shumpert, Brian Windhorst, Bobby Marks, and Jay Billis.
18: The truth is we really don't know the winners until years in the future, but I'll tell you what I liked. Obviously, at the top with A.J. DeBonsa and Darren Peterson. But if you go a little bit further down, I think what Chicago got was really good. Getting Caleb Wilson from North Carolina and then getting Dalen Swain. And, you know, a lot of people had Dalen Swain of Texas down a little bit further in the draft in the 20s, but they drafted him at 15. So they got a 3-and-D wing. And, you know,

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1: On, then they're totally rebooting, and now enter Dusty May, the absolute rising star of basketball coaches, and he leaves Ward Manual in Michigan high and dry back in Ann Arbor, where, gosh, the Mavericks have had their drama. It's been scandal on top of scandal in Ann Arbor. It goes back to the football national championship with Jim Harbaugh 3 seasons ago that was preceded by recruiting scandals and Connor Stallions, only to see him jump to the NFL right after it and leave them with the gift of Sharon Moore.
2: Our basketball coaches punching other coaches in the face.
1: Yeah, and then here comes this savior Dusty May, but a couple years after that, he's bouncing.
3: 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Coming up on SportsCenter All Night. The NBA draft wraps up in Brooklyn.
4: When you look at the Eastern Conference, we're going to handicap it. New York is clearly in the top tier. Detroit, from a regular season standpoint, still in the top tier. Boston, still in the top tier. Let's see what happens with Jaylen Brown. And the Miami Heat, top tier, because they just got Giannis Antetokounmpo.
3: The U.S. men's national team preps for its final group stage game.
5: I think we achieved what we wanted, is to be, first of all, qualified for the next stage and then be first, you know? But now I think it's important to think in all the circumstances because what we are thinking is to win. Of course, qualify, but we want to win.
3: Ohtani takes the mound as the Dodgers face the Twins.
6: Swing and a miss, strike three. Big sweeper. Cut on by Lewis. He makes quick work of Royce Lewis, and there's one away in the Twins' second.
3: Plus, Olivia Miles leads the Lynx against the Mystics.
7: Miles whips the pass deep to the corner. McBride drains it. Her fourth three of the first half. She's got 14 points, and Minnesota back in business, tied up with the Mystics at the break.
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8: 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Wednesday, giving us a player going off on offense and a coach going off after a physical two-point loss. We'll have that on the way. But speaking of hoops, second half of the NBA draft, round number two. While the first round certainly gets the lion's share of the attention, there can be value in the second round.
9: And we see the second apron rearing its head again. Teams moving back in the draft. You know, just what's the big difference? $1 million here, $1 million there. You sign a player, you can make another pick. Some people trying to unload their picks. That's been kind of the theme of last night and tonight.
10: Yes, and second round picks have this great value, mainly because these are not guaranteed salary slots and a lot easier for teams that are closer and closer to that second apron.
8: Our Alan Hahn and PJ Carlissimo on the NBA draft on ESPN Radio. 30 more picks taken on Wednesday in New York. And now the dust settles. As for winners as we come out of the draft, our ESPN crew, Malika Andrews with Iman Shumpert, Brian Windhorst, Bobby Marks, and Jay Billis.
11: The truth is we really don't know the winners until years in the future, but I'll tell you what I liked. Obviously, at the top with A.J. DeBonsa and Darren Peterson, but if you go a little bit further down, I think what Chicago got was really good. Getting Caleb Wilson from North Carolina and then getting Dalen Swain. And, you know, a lot of people had Dalen Swain of Texas down a little bit further in the draft in the 20s, but they drafted him at 15, so they got a 3-and-D wing. And, you know, kind of, who cares if you get the guy you want? Who cares if you got the guy? Get him at 15.
12: Mr. So Chicago they did well. Over here doesn't care.
13: That's what I'm saying. I like this guy today. I like this guy.
12: All right, we're going to bring him on to NBA
13: more
12: often.
13: I like this guy, man.
14: Yeah, I think good news for the Sacramento Kings. They've had zero luck in the lottery.
12: Yeah, they've needed some good news.
14: But some things have fallen their way. They've drafted pretty well the last couple of years. They really, really wanted Darius Acuff Jr. And there were two teams in front of them that could have drafted him in the point guard spot. He fell to them. They didn't have to trade up. They got their guy. They're thrilled about building around him. Yep. And then they traded in to the back of the first round to get Alex Caraban to add another piece. And

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0: Let's wake them up. Get them going Thursday on Game Time. And a lot to do. Busy Thursday. Jam-packed on the 25th of June. Late June, sizzling hot temperatures in Austin, Texas, to say the least, sweltering. Summer is officially here. We know that as of last weekend, but boy, it feels like it outside. But that leads right into the Red Hot World Cup. USA, USA, back in action tonight on the pitch. Jack Farrell will be out for a watch party. We'll tell you where. Also, the NBA draft wrapped up last night with round two of the two-round draft. Get the latest from the NBA, an ugly story from the NFL. We need to dive into. There's all kinds of baseball to talk about. And Jack Farrell, it is we're 72 days to the start of the Longhorn football season. And you know what I came across this morning yesterday? The first of the college football preview magazines. Oh, yeah.
1: College. That means
0: it's here. Yeah, well, it's, we can smell it.
1: That's a roadblock on your road trip. You're like, oh, there's that building. I know I'm almost home.
0: Yeah, that's right. And you know, when you get one of those magazines, whether it's Phil Steele or the one we're going to talk about this morning, you can smell it. You open it, ooh, but this isn't printed. It's all digital, so I have it all for you. But the Longhorns, well represented. This publication has a high opinion of the Longhorns, which is hard not to with the talent they've assembled for 2026 and all of the year behind Arch Manning. For Steve Sarkisian, so we'll get to all that coming up, the top five, the top ten, the Longhorn opponents, and then just a little teaser, 16 members in this publication. 16 members of the current this Longhorn team on the All-SEC first, second, or third team. How about that? 16, which leads the SEC conference. We'll talk about it. They do not have Texas, though, ranked the highest team in the SEC. We'll get details on that coming up. So that'll get you going. We'll also get to the rest of the top stories of the morning, and Nick Shuley will be with us later on in the show. So a lot to do. It's going to be a fun Thursday on 1027 ESPN, 1027ESPN.com, the 1027 ESPN app. And download that to your smartphone, touch of a button. You got us wherever you are. If you're going out on some vacations this summer, the 4th of July holiday right around the corner, so much to do. But take us with you. We got you locked in because in addition to 72 days to the start of the Longhorn football season, that would make it 25 days to our first live broadcast from Tampa, Florida, and the site of the SEC Media Days for 2026 there in Tampa. That's kind of, is that SEC territory? Tampa? I guess.
1: It's in the mix.
0: Yeah. It's
1: ACC, SEC.
0: Kind of a crossroads.
1: Yeah.
0: You know, we were in Dallas 2 years ago, the first when Texas and Oklahoma joined the conference. Last year was Atlanta, which obviously is right in the heart of the SEC. Or the east side of the SEC there, but host their championship game there every year. I saw Tampa on the board. I was like, huh, Tampa. I was thinking like Nashville maybe, or Mobile, one of those, or you know, somewhere in Alabama, Hoover.
1: So I'm going to have to say no, that's not SEC territory.
0: I know.
1: That's well south of Gainesville.
0: Are they trying to expand SEC territory? Yeah, Tampa's there, yeah, you know, west of Orlando there. But that's where we're going. But doesn't matter. We're going to post up. We'll have all the great interviews, four teams each day, including the Longhorns, Aggies, everybody from Tampa, Florida in 25 days from today. And there will be four successive shows from Tampa, Florida in 25 days. So, you know, we'll get you there. We'll get you there with the bridge to college football, the bridge to the NFL as well, and a lot to do. It's a Thursday edition. Patrick Osborne also tied up this morning. So let's fire up the headlines, get caught up on the news of the morning. Start with baseball. Houston Astros picked up a gritty 3-1 win over the Toronto Blue Jays last night up north of the border. Joey Loperfido scored the go-ahead run in the eighth on an errant pickoff attempt. That helped Houston win their sixth game in their last eight. They're kind of hanging around in the AL West as they get healthier. Texas Rangers dropped a 4-2 decision loss to the Miami Marlins down on South Beach. Otto Lopez homered and Xavier Edwards had a key RBI. Miami took that series down there. Round Rock, Storm back to beat Sugar Land 7-6 last night. NBA draft. Round two wrapped up. Jack Farrell, any headlines last night? Round two?
1: It's round two.
0: It's round two. Legal now, shift to a new free agency trade mode, summer league, which Jack Farrell loves around.

0: the corner. World Cup heating up, safe to say, kind of like the temperatures. Key matches today include Ecuador and Germany, Japan, Sweden, and yes, the USA will face Turkey A tonight. That is the late game. Get you details on a watch party we're having, but question for USA. We're going to find it from an expert coming up. Will the USA play any of their main core guys? Already 2-0 in the World Cup, already secured a spot to the knockout round. Turkey A has already been eliminated from advancing to the knockout round, so could be a bench game for the USA tonight. And there you go. There's your news on a Thursday morning. Yeah, so not much from the NBA's second round, Jack. I didn't pay attention to it, I'll be quite honest with you.
1: Yeah, I'll have some of that more later on, but it's the second round. It's a crapshoot at that point. Some of these guys aren't ever even going to play in the league. Some of these guys are going to stay in Europe.
0: Yeah,
1: second round.
0: I was thinking this yesterday or earlier in the week when we were watching the first round go off the board and the eight hotshot red one and done freshmen, and the Dallas Mavericks on the board and all the way through. Spurs made two picks. Mavericks made two picks. Houston didn't make any picks in the first round. Of course, Dalen Swain, the now former Longhorn, drafted 15th overall by the Chicago Bulls. But there was one of the teams like traded their first round pick for five future second round picks. That's like something I never want to hear from my organization. Yeah. We have traded our first round pick for in one of the deepest and best first round drafts we've ever seen, or at least in the generation. We want to trade our pick for five future second round picks. What does that mean? What are we doing? Well, are we just going to stockpile like 18-year-old Europeans and see if one of them turns into Giannis or something? What are we doing?
1: Did you trade those second round? Those second round picks are always valuable to throw in trades, sweeten the pot.
0: Okay, I'm just trying to figure out this.
1: But a lot of like
0: system.
1: Phrasing stuff weird. Whereas like they traded the guy and a couple second round picks to move back two spots.
0: Yeah, I want
1: so really
0: five
1: they got
0: second round picks
1: 19 and whatever.
0: It says to me, and you can correct me, Jack. That's fine. This is your realm.
1: Yeah.
0: If I say 5 second round picks and a couple of pick swaps, I mean, this is like the player to be named later thing in a baseball trade. Sack of balls.
1: Yeah, it's a little bit of that. But usually those happen, you know, at pick 25 and later, and you're like, all right.
0: Yeah, I've already turned it off.
1: I'm not worried about it.
0: The biggest story, or at least the lead story today, we were talking about Tampa, Florida in 25 days for our coverage. Thank you to our friends at Hayes City Store and Ice House, our travel partner to the SEC Media Days. But the lead story today comes from Tampa, Florida, and this is ugly. You alerted me to this as you were whirling in here. Detroit Lions sent defensive back. Detroit Lion, former Alabama Crimson Tide member, Terrion Arnold, first-round pick for them, has been arrested in Florida overnight in connection with a kidnapping and robbery. He faces multiple felony charges for the 23-year-old. He is accused of being the primary conspirator. What'd you say? He feels like he got robbed and then he went to get his stuff back? Is that kind of the deal?
1: Yeah, then he robbed the wrong people.
0: Oh,
1: I don't think he's very smart.
0: It doesn't feel like it. He's 23, and he's one of the, I think a couple years ago, he was first-round pick for the Lions.
1: Yeah.
0: Who were trying to bounce back.
1: Pass interferences against Texas at Bryant Denny.
0: Yeah, I remember that. I do remember him at Alabama, for sure, when the Longhorns went in there and won the game. But that we'll keep an eye on that. That's never good. Roger Goodell, of course, this week, the big story, the Brendan Sorsby denial of his supplemental draft request. That's been a top story, and these are the stories Roger Goodell and the NFL don't want. What do these guys do? Because this is, and I do think part of the Brendan Sorsby decision, and I think it was the right decision, whether Brendan Sorsby is going to sue the NFL, which I think would be a dumb decision, a dumb move. He just needs to stand down and, you know, take his punishment and work on himself and come back for the 2027 draft, in my opinion. But we'll see what they do there. But part of this, Jack, for the NFL, you know, they put out that letter and the strongly worded letter from the league council on, hey, we're not doing this. Part of it was we don't have time. And one of the reasons they don't have time is they're done with their organized team activities and their mini camps, the mandatory mini camps. This is like the one time off of the year for NFL teams, like the one breather for players and the coaches in the front office. And I think I would bet, or at least speculate, that a lot of those teams said, yeah, can we not do this right now with Brendan Sorsby? I got a vacation booked. I'm going on a cruise. We're taking some time away. I don't want to go do a deep dive on this gambling addict. I really don't. We might want to take him. You know what I mean? You think that's true? Maybe the teams are like, hey, Roger, this is our one stretch of time where we're not getting ready for a draft or doing a mini camp or an OTA. You were interested in the kid, but tell him to get his life in order and come back later.
1: It'd be very funny if that was the case.
0: I'm sure there was some of that. Like, this literally is their 1 month off. This stretch between this time of the year, end of June, when the mini camps wrap, and then training camp starting. And, well, here we go. Terrion Arnold arrested on three felonies. This is what you don't want during the downtime, because what are the young guys going to do with their free time? But, you know, coaches, front office guys, they want to take a little breather. You know, I'm going to guess that was at least part of it. Now, the league doing the right thing, I think, in that regard. But I do know this. The NFL doesn't do things willy-nilly. And I'm sure they talked to a lot of their, you know, teams and said, hey, where are you on this? Hey, just run cover on this. Just deny it. and if then this kid sues, then we'll know that he's not going to be accountable. He's not going to he's going to keep fighting the stubborn fight. Well, yeah, let me sue the league in which I want to play in. As we said 20 years ago, I remember Maurice Claret did that out of Ohio State. Whether he was right or wrong or had a case, not a good idea. Not a good idea. Don't be suing the league you want to play in, the biggest league on the planet outside of the English Premier League, and maybe bigger than that these days. So that's where it stands. But it is the point of that is it is the quiet season in the NFL and college football. It's recruiting season. We'll get to that with Sark. And yes, the first of the preseason college football publications is out. It's Athlon's, Jack. You like Athlon's? Athlon's?
1: Sure.
0: Athlon's has their preseason All-American teams, preseason top 25.
1: That's right.
0: Preseason All-SEC teams, and we're going to talk about it at the bottom of the hour. I know you can't wait. It's red meat. Red meat, 72 days out. But right here, let's dive into your opening tip on this Thursday morning. Game time text line at 512-834-1027. That's 834-1027. What say you? And I do want to revisit this, Jack, because tonight you are going to be where? Little Woodrow's on West 6th Street.
1: Going down to West 6th,
0: oh,
1: man.
0: Oh, man, party time.
1: 7 to 9 p.m. Come win some prizes. Come say hello.
0: Love it, love it. That's a great area right there, west of Congress, just a couple of blocks.
1: Yeah, if I'm going to 6th, I'll take West. It's a little calmer.
0: That's a cool little spot, too. Little Woodrow's there, Star Bar's across the street.
1: Yeah, I like that little corner.
0: They got Ranch 616 up behind it, great little restaurant there if you're looking for some food. But, yeah, Little Woodrow's right there. Parlor and Yards right across the street. That's what down where Rustic, all down there, but you're going to be right
1: only
0: there.
1: Only Little Woodrow's is there.
0: Oh, I know.
1: The only
0: it's
1: place.
0: A cool little area, but that's, and Little Woodrow's is awesome. They're all over town. You were out of BK's for the watch party last time. You were out at the
1: great
0: Domain, and now you're downtown, right in the heart of it there. It's going to be a big crowd, right? Going to be a nice crowd. Going to be rooting on the USA. USA
1: it's Thursday
0: playing.
1: Thursday, man. Come
0: Turkey
1: on.
0: Turkey A tonight, and that is what they officially
1: people
0: lobbied.
1: People have to go to work tomorrow?
0: I know.
1: Get on out there.
0: Nobody works on Friday anyway. Nobody works on Friday, especially in the summertime with the kids out of school. You do those four-day weeks, three and a half. But with that in mind, I wanted to revisit this. Our buddy Glenn Davis. Glenn Davis, of course, longtime, a former player, world, you know, international player. But seven times now, Glenn Davis has been on the call of World Cup broadcasts. He's based out of Houston, called the Houston MLS games for a long, long time. And he's on the call on the radio side for these World Cup games down in Houston and in Los Angeles. And we talked to him earlier this week, and I asked him, hey, are you surprised how the United States has rolled this thing out in North America, the hysteria for folks coming from all over the world to be a part of the World Cup? Is Glenn Davis surprised about it? And he helps us preview the match tonight with the USA and Turkey.
2: Not surprised. Listen, this is a global sport. People from all over the world love it. People from all over the world live here. The Dutch have come in full force. It was an amazing event down here because it's just people connecting. This will be the fourth game that I've done. Every single game here at Houston Stadium, which is formerly Energy, every single game has been just a celebration, people getting along, people sharing experiences, meeting people from other parts of the world, and the vehicle and the platform is, you know, soccer with these world-class players and incredible matches.
0: For our audience, Glenn, we want to get into Messi and what the USA is doing, but just on the bigger picture, you've been in Texas long enough now. You understand college sports and UT sports and the Aggies. Is there any comparison to, like, the passion for your country and soccer that we can draw from our collegiate fit, you know, the school you went to and whatnot? Do you see some of that?
2: I definitely do. I see the strength and power of all these big colleges and their draw, and that's because of the fact that it's your alumni, right? It's a place where you've had wonderful shared experiences with people. So I do definitely see that. This is a little different in the fact that some of the rituals might be a little bit different, but at the end of the day, it's all about show and support. And then the players and the teams want to show support back to their fan base. So It's a good comparison for sure.
1: Yeah, Glenn, I wanted to, you just mentioned it with Messi. I mean, what a day yesterday. How about the star power that they gave us three games in a row with Norway and Holland, France and Mbappe, and then Messi. Taken back to 2018 when Argentina is eliminated by France in the round of 16. Can you imagine telling somebody in 2018 what Messi would be doing in 2026? He has five goals in this World Cup so far. Of course, they win it in 22, but just for those of us and for the folks who are just sort of coming to soccer here in the World Cup as it's been in the United States, can you kind of contextualize how incredible it is that the run that Messi has been on in this World Cup and over the last few years?
2: I don't think I can, but I'll give it a try. Because the man is extraterrestrial. I mean, he's just out of this world. The way he approaches a game, the way he sees things. The one thing that I like telling people is he has not lost. Like, we all have a shelf life, right? Athletes have a shelf life. You're seeing a parallel between him and Cristiano Ronaldo. Ronaldo can't move and can't explode like he once did. Right? Messi still is incredibly explosive. He's going to be 39, I think, in a day or two or something. He's still incredibly explosive with and without a ball over 3 yards. That's the most important physical asset a soccer player can have, is explosion over two, three yards and that level of quickness. And he's got that still. And then you combine that with the most ridiculous razor sharp skill set. You know, did you see the second goal he scored? The first one was amazing because he started it in midfield. All the attention went to the ball. Everybody's looking at the ball, and he just glides into the top of the box. They know he's going to be there. Almeida lets it run through his legs, and then you see one of his patented just kind of curls it in from there. He's one of the most unique athletes in the history of sports, in my opinion, because the team is built around him, too. Let's not forget that. This team is built around him 100%. It doesn't happen without that. And, well, it doesn't happen winning a World Cup without that. And you have to give a lot of credit to guys like Rodrigo De Paul, Nuno Fernandes, Almada, these guys, McAllister. These guys all move in relation to him. And they all know that they have to do a lot of the extra work that, you know, basically sacrificing a player when you don't have the ball. But he's your match winner. He's going to win you games, and he does it repeatedly.
0: It's well said. I mean, because he doesn't even, I mean, they don't ask him to play defense. They play kind of 10 on 11 defense, or and then because he's got to be fresh when it's time to, as you said, explode for the goal. And he's now scored more goals than any player in World Cup history. It's been a thrilling first couple of weeks of the World Cup for sure. And Messi, a huge part of that on back-to-back Mondays, I believe it's been. What about the USA? We had a lot of questions, a lot of drama leading into it. And man, have they, squelched any drama? They have played phenomenal. What's been your assessment of, Mauricio Pochettino? Cause you were coming on the show every week when they hired Mauricio. And was that a good decision?
3: Yeah.
0: Seems like a great one. Seems like a great one so far.
2: I was always 100% behind Mauricio Pochettino because I know he's bringing Argentine passion. I know he's bringing 100%. This is about competition. That's number one. We didn't need any more kumbaya, and I think we got that with him. You got a fresh lens looking at all the players without a preconceived notion. I was disappointed that so many ex-players and people were, during this process when he's figuring things out, are getting nuts and crazy, and he shouldn't be the coach. He's here to take money. Even Bruce Arena came out and said, we have to have an American coach. He has brought this thing together perfectly to the moment. Now, there's still a lot of work to go. But that first game that the U.S. played was an iconic moment in U.S. soccer history because we have never played a World Cup game with that intent to attack 100%. Now, whether we can do that against top 10 teams in the world, that's going to be a lot different. It's going to be more selective. But I will tell you, that was an incredible performance to see these players all together during the national anthem, to see them applaud Paraguay's anthem. It makes you prideful. And then the performance is what ultimately makes you prideful. So, look, core group of the players have been in a World Cup. Core group of the players play in Europe. we must hold the bar high. It should be quarterfinals. I hope they go beyond. If there was a way they could get to the semis, we could set the bar higher here in the United States. And there'll be a lot of people that have never achieved that. And we'll just have to sit back and see what this group of guys has done and the coach. But I think Pochettino has been absolutely exceptional. And if you look back at the way he got us here, you'll see a lot of the things he did, which, you know, even the Belgium game when everybody went nuts because of the second half, the U.S. played some good soccer in the first half until they made all the changes. So we tend to jump in right away and, you know, I don't know if it's for hits and attention, whatever, but that's just the way of the world now. But I love the job he's doing. I love what the U.S. guys are doing.
0: He's Glenn Davis, soccer broadcaster and former player. He'll be calling the game down in Houston today with Portugal and Cristiano Ronaldo, also out in L.A., which is pretty awesome to have Glenn this morning. Glenn, how do you, well, you just talked about USA. How do you approach the Turkey game? I mean, we're talking about it as like novices and resting Pulisic again, and anybody with a yellow card probably doesn't play to risk another. How do you approach this game Thursday for them?
2: Yeah, you're probably saying the same things that we're all thinking. You got four guys on yellow cards. The worry there is it's Chris Richards, Tyler Adams, Fowler, and Balogun. It's up the spine of your team. You know, there's that delicate balance of not wanting to lose momentum. But I think everything is going to be done very selectively. My guess is he's not going to play those guys, but I could very well be wrong. But it's a hard thing to do to play a game knowing you're on a yellow card. That kind of sits in the back of your mind that you could, if you get one, and it might temper the way you play. So I don't know if he just takes that off the plate for these guys, let them rest mentally and be ready for the knockout stages. I think if Pulisic plays or doesn't play, that's an indication maybe the degree of the injury he has.
0: For our audience, Glenn, I mean, we knew Christian Pulisic and his name and what he is, but Flo Balogun has become a household name, and we know the story, I think, now that his mom couldn't get on a flight, so he was born in New York City, not in London, and, you know, had a choice, and he chose the USA, but he's becoming a star, and he might be the difference in this front, you know, as someone who can attack outside of the creativity of Pulisic. Is that guy becoming a star in the United States?
2: Well, that was the kind of emergence we needed. We needed a striker to emerge. He's emerged. He runs the channels well. He's a vertical threat. I love what he's saying about wanting to play for the United States and the spirit of the country and competition. Absolutely love that. I think the U.S. and he has also benefited from a really good move Mauricio Pochettino made, and that was pushing Sergiño Dest higher on the right side of the field to complement Pulisic. Certainly that worked incredible in the first game. And that's good for a center forward. You got to have people out wide who can do it and draw attention and pull center backs off you if you're the guy who's looking for space in the middle of the field and in and around the penalty area. So we've got our striker right now. So we're happy about that. And we've also had Ricardo Pepi do some good things. So we're feeling pretty good about that position, which would have been a question mark, I think, coming into this World Cup.
0: Glenn Davis, longtime broadcaster, Fox TV, radio down in Houston. Our good buddy Glenn, always a tremendous conversation talking soccer, and really love hearing Glenn describe it. He talks for folks like me who don't do soccer all the time, but does it in real practical language. But I think we're all fired up for a 2-0 start, and we'll see how they go tonight. Whether they play the starters or not, it'll be a good depth opportunity. As you heard Glenn say, it's tough to play on a yellow card, and USA has four players, and as he said, right up the spine of their team, Balogun included, that are playing on a yellow card. And if you don't know, if you get a second yellow card, you are suspended for the knockout round. You're suspended for that next game, kind of like a targeting call in the second half of a football game in college, which I think they've changed that rule this year. But either way, yeah, Glenn, you're fired up, Jack. So you're gonna wear your stars and stripes tonight, Jack. Got your hair cut, I saw. You're looking good, ready for the watch party at Little Woodrow's right downtown.
1: You know what? I don't think I have any like American flag regalia.
0: Come on.
1: But I do have a white t-shirt, I do have blue jeans, and I do have a red hat.
0: There you go.
1: So we'll go with that.
0: That works. Get the spirit to USA, USA. And I do believe, looking at the schedule, if the you win or lose tonight, or draw, the USA will play on July 1st in their knockout round. We don't know who they're playing yet. They are going to be the one seed coming out of that group, and then they're going to play
1: pretty good for us, though.
0: I think it is too.
1: Good draw.
0: Because if you get through 32 in the knockout round, you're at a 16. And as you heard Glenn say, I've heard Jeff Ward say it in the afternoons, they can get 16. They might be able to get to 8. You might be able to get to the Elite 8. If they do that, that would be huge and a high watermark for the country in its World Cup competition. But once you get into the top 8, now you're playing, you know, the top 10 teams in the country, or in the world, on the globe. And that is a different animal, for sure. But pretty cool, pretty cool. USA tonight, that'll be fun. Something on a Thursday to look forward to. Mexico last night, we'll get you details on that. Coming up bottom of the hour, you have the Longhorns, from the USA to the Longhorns. And we have their first, as I said off the top of the show, excited to see this yesterday and this morning, the first of the major publications, their preseason All-America teams, their preseason college football top 25s, and the Longhorns are well represented. We'll get that next. Plus, the Longhorn baseball team adds another portal transfer. 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

0: Good stuff on the Game Time text line. You just heard it. The Woods Fun Center text line is, says, yeah, I agree with you, E and Jack. Sorsby and his team have to know when it's time to hold them, know when it's time to fold them, and know when it's time to walk away. Yeah, I think that's spot on. The great gambler, the Kenny Rogers song. Know when to hold them, know when to fold them, know when to walk away. I think both sides of or his entire team have, in my opinion, have been lacking awareness in this. But certainly Texas Tech. I understand Sorsby wanting to play football. But as you know, as we've talked about, someone coming out of battling an addiction, playing football shouldn't be the number one goal. Playing college or pro football yourself, you inward, probably needs to be the focus. And for Texas Tech, they've tried to say we're just trying to back our guy. But, you know, here's my question for Texas Tech now as we double back on this, Jack. If now that he's been denied the supplemental draft and whether they're going to sue on that, you know, Texas Tech and Cody Campbell and the president and Kirby Hocutt and all of them said, we just want to support our guy. Well, now that he's not even allowed to go to the supplemental draft and he's got to, will they still honor that scholarship and have him at school? Keep him around?
1: Be on the team?
0: You know, they said they want to help and support their people.
2: It'd be very funny if they kick him to the curb now.
0: Yeah, like he said, hey, can I come back?
2: You said you didn't want to go to school anymore. You want to go to the draft, so you're off the team.
0: Well, now I can't go to the draft, but I want to come back and be around the team.
2: Well,
0: you
2: said you wanted to go.
0: I want to work on myself and just stay around football, work out in the gym, stay. His draft process, he's not getting to play, but his draft process will. But he can still work out with the strength and conditioning team and whatnot. I'm still on the team, right? I can't play, but can I still be part of the team? What do you think Texas Tech would say at that point? Yeah, get out of here, kid.
2: I think optically, maybe people don't care anymore. But optics-wise, I feel like
0: it would be a great PR move for them to say, yeah, come on, man, be around us.
2: See, and we really did care. It wasn't just about that.
0: Well, probably would be a good way to appear. Now, I don't know. Now, because Cody Campbell in his final letter said, hey, we're going to give him his NIL money he's earned so far for spring practice and the spring semester. But we'll keep an eye on the Brendan Sorsby thing. I do not think it would be a wise move to sue the NFL. Even if you win, do you win? Right? You know what I mean? Now you're going to force them to have a supplemental draft and the teams don't want to draft you? I mean, that seems unwise. Know when to fold them, know when to walk away. Let's know when to dive into Horns at Half Past. Texas, the bottom of every hour, brought to you by Dr. Greg Eckert. He's my dentist and he'd love to be yours.
3: All right.
0: All right, before we get to the Athlons College Football Preview magazine and digital that is out, you ready to get to know another new Longhorn baseball player, Jack? This is the portal season.
2: I saw this. I'm intrigued by this one.
0: Yeah, Texas has added a center fielder from the West Coast, Trevor Goldenetz. Goldenetz? It's just Golden ETZ. Trevor Goldenetz. He led off and started in center field for Long Beach State. Good program on the West Coast, Long Beach State University. And at Long Beach State, Trevor Goldenetz batted .369. Had an on-base percentage of nearly .490, had an OPS of nearly .900, and 10 steals, hit to all fields, solid glove, speed, contact player. Not a power guy, but a base. This could be your leadoff batter to replace Aiden Robbins, who was the leadoff hitter who transferred from Seton Hall. Trevor Goldenetz. So center fielder, and if you're keeping score on the portal, that's three prime portal additions for Texas. They've also added Ian Armstrong, the catcher from the West Coast as well. St. Mary's on the West Coast, and he's a catcher that likely is the penciled in replacement or penned in replacement for Carson Tinney behind the plate. They've also added Sawyer Solitera, a outfielder from Kent State, the Golden Flashes, to go with Trevor Goldenetz. So just a little pen to paper. Catcher Ian Armstrong, yeah. Casey Borba has a decision to make, but probably coming back. He probably plays first base.
2: I think so.
0: Ethan Mendoza will have surgery or have his shoulder repaired.
2: I think both those guys. I mean, I think they will be drafted. I forget how many rounds there are now, but I think they'll come back.
0: Well, you look at this point with Goldenetz in the vote, rolling the vote. You pretty much have your starting nine or ten, because we know this Texas baseball team in 2027 is going to be built around its starting pitching with Dylan Volantis, Sam Cozart, all the arms in the bullpen. But you had to replace the production in your lineup and add to the production in your lineup because you weren't good enough offensively when you got to Omaha. Ian Armstrong, Casey Borba, probably the first baseman. I'm going to say probably. Ethan Mendoza, probably playing second base. We know the third baseman, or we believe the third baseman will be Lincoln Garcia, a guy transferred the fourth. So Goldness is the fourth big portal transfer because Lincoln Garcia, big 6'5",
2: yeah,
0: power freshman, played 1 year at Texas Tech, transferred in while Texas was up in Omaha, announced his transfer. Lincoln Garcia, Adrian Rodriguez is your shortstop. And then your outfield, Anthony Pack, Trevor Goldenets, and Sawyer Solitera. Pretty solid, you think, based on production so far. And then Jonah Williams. Let's add Jonah Williams to the conversation. Where does he fit? Because Jonah Williams, of course, the five-star uber athlete from Galveston, hasn't been able to stay healthy, whether it's football or baseball. But he is an uber-talented player. So you can put Jonah Williams in there. Jonah Williams is going to try to star for the Longhorn football team this year in the fall. He's been focusing on that since injuring his shoulder back during the baseball season. So we'll keep an eye on Jonah Williams. But that's a good place to start, especially when you're starting pitching. He's going to be as good because Texas will, I'll say this, I don't say unequivocally, but you say this pretty confidently, Texas will have the best 1-2 punch of starting pitchers in the country with Dylan Volantis and Sam Cozart, because Cozart will move from the bullpen to the starting rotation, much like Dylan Volantis did from year one to year two. And that's pretty good. That's pretty good.
2: Yeah, and I think this Goldenets guy, he's pretty intriguing. I mean,
0: speed.
2: He's speedy, stole a bunch of bases. He hit leadoff for this dirtbag baseball team out of Long Beach
0: State. Well, you know how they play West Coast baseball, right? It's contact, it's slash, it's get on base. But his OPS at almost 900 tells you he's a producer.
2: Yeah, and he only played 30 games-ish. His season ended pretty early, around April. He got hurt. It was a hand injury, but Longhorn fans don't want to hear hand injury, right, Adrian Rodriguez? But,
0: yeah.
2: I mean, his numbers are really good. He was a leadoff hitter for this Long Beach State team. His OPS is high. His average is high. So I think this is it's a super under-the-radar pick, but I think he could have a chance. He's a freshman, so he has time to be in the program. I think this could be a really good gift for Texas.
0: All right, there you go. There's the baseball, and welcome in for Trevor Goldenets.
2: He hit over 350.
0: Ian Armstrong, Sawyer Solitera, and Lincoln Garcia, the four new members, or newest members of the Longhorns, at least to be in the fall. All right, can we have some college football music, Jack? Because it's just one of those rites of the summer, rites of passage in the summertime. The Phil Steele's College Football Magazine will be coming out. And then the other publications, and here it is, first one I found. Athlon's College Football Preview. Athlon's College Football Digital, and I'm sure there's a hard copy. That's always fun. Here we go. You buy those at the bookstore. You go to the bookstore, Jack, and you get one of those, or the newsstand, and you can open it up and you smell it. You smell the paper, the pages.
2: Newsprint smell.
0: It's that glossy.
2: Yeah.
0: Okay, here we go. College football. Athlon's College Football Preview. I will give you this lead, and we'll dive into this more next hour, but the 2026 All-SEC team that they have, because they go conference by conference in addition to the big picture at Athlon's, Texas leads, according to Athlon's, with 16 selections, first, second, and third team All-SEC, 16. We'll get to the particulars of who that is. Georgia and Oklahoma both have 15, according to Athlon's. LSU and Ole Miss both have 11, okay? So Texas, according to Athlon's, the most talented team in the SEC. 16 All-SEC players. But as for their top five, Jack, let's go big picture with Athlon's in this time around. Indiana, number five, according to Athlon's in that publication. He says here, even though the Hoosiers lost some key cogs off of last year's national championship squad. You think? Key cogs? The Heisman Trophy winner was a pretty key cog. Francisco Mendoza, the number one overall draft pick. That's pretty big, plus some key guys. But to their point, Kurt Cignetti will keep the team in contention to win it all, they say. Transfer quarterback Josh Hoover is a big-time replacement for Mendoza. Charlie Becker and Nick Marsh will form one of the best receiving cores in the Big Ten. Six starters back from a strong defensive foundation, and they will rank among the best in the nation. Now, that defense, I know Mendoza will get the headlines. They lost their top corner. They lost their leading tackler, a middle linebacker, who's off to the Houston Texans. They lost some really, really good players off that defense. Yeah. And six guys are back. But their impact, that defense was awesome last year, because Mendoza would win you the game when you needed it. But last year's Indiana team was kind of like those Bill Belichick, Tom Brady Patriot teams, where the defense, when they were at their best, right, the defense was really good, and then Tom Brady and Adam Vinatieri would just win the game. When you needed it most, they would just win you the game. The defense would keep you in it and keep you close, and then Brady would be Mr. Magic, and Adam Vinatieri would kick long field goals, and they'd win the ballgame. That's kind of what Indiana was last year. Are you a Josh Hoover believer? Are you a Hooverite?
2: This is one of those things where it's like you can't doubt Kurt Cignetti and what he's done, but
0: He's going to get it wrong at some point.
2: But, I think Josh Hoover just turned the ball. He's just so turnover prone.
0: Well,
2: and
0: he's playing for
2: that.
0: Sonny Dykes, who Sonny Dykes has developed plenty of quarterbacks himself.
2: Yeah.
0: I think Jared Goff. But there's no player in college football who's coming back who's thrown for more passing yards than Josh Hoover in all of college football.
2: Veteran, right.
0: He's played a lot of football. He's got a lot of experience. He's old. That's what we talk about being old now. And obviously, Kurt Cignetti leans into that. So Indiana, they'll be number five. Number four, according to Athlons. Not surprising, Notre Dame. It says here all the pieces in place for Notre Dame to win its first national title since 1988. Quarterback C.J. Carr leads a loaded offense even without the running back, Jeremiah Love. They still have a good running back. And the defense showed marked improvement after struggling early in 2025. Fighting Irish could be favored in all 12 of their regular season contests. Well, that's because they don't play anybody outside of Miami. But, you know, we won't get into that again. Their schedule is easy. And, yes, they will be favored. I've had my issues with Notre Dame and their scheduling. They've now lost USC. They have 10 games that they're going to be favored by double digits. Double digits, 10. Their tough game is Miami at home and BYU on the road. And BYU is number 18, if you're wondering, in the Athlon's preseason top 25.
2: I know they were technically ranked above Texas in that final CFP poll. I don't think BYU was.
0: I'm going to say this for Notre Dame fans. If you go 10-2 and you lose to Miami and BYU, you're not going to be in. I don't care what you say. Because last year they didn't get in because they lost to the two ranked teams that they played.
2: But don't they A&M. Have an agreement now that they definitely get to get in?
0: Oh, well, yeah, you're probably right. Sorry, Notre Dame fans.
2: I mean, all they have to do is win a game and they'll be in.
0: Well, they got to win one of them. They can't lose both of them.
2: That's what I'm saying.
0: They can't lose both of them. Because they don't play anybody else outside of that. The schedule outside of those two are nobody.
2: And all those games are going to be
0: blowouts.
2: 45.
0: I will say Leonard Moore, their corner from Round Rock, is awesome. Might be the best defensive back in the country. They're really, really good.
2: I think this Notre Dame team is really, really good. I think C.J. Carr has a chance to be the best quarterback Notre Dame has had since, I'm trying to think of a name, and the only thing that comes to mind is Brady Quinn, because Notre Dame hasn't had a good quarterback since Brady Quinn.
0: Ron Paulus.
2: So I think this Notre Dame team could be awesome. I'm just mad about how they run their shop.
0: Don't say Joe Montana. Don't go Joe Montana.
2: No.
0: Well, there are some at Notre Dame talking about Joe Montana.
2: Well, let Brady
0: Joe Theismann.
2: Jimmy Clausen.
0: Yeah, Jimmy Clausen.
2: Drafted, I think, a couple picks before Colt McCoy.
0: But C.J. Carr, of course, as we told you, grandson of Lloyd Carr, the great Michigan coach or longtime Michigan coach. But he's really good. And that defense is going to, they're going to just suffocate teams. On that schedule, defensively, they will suffocate people.
2: Yeah.
0: I mean, they might pitch shutouts. They could, as easy as their schedule is, they could look like that Georgia defense from a few years ago because Leonard Moore locks it down. They're great on the front. They're fast. And that's where Marcus Freeman has come in from Brian Kelly and really revved up the athleticism and the rock 'em sock 'em defense to go with the run game. They're always going to have a great offensive line. Jaden Greathouse from Westlake is still there to catch passes from C.J. Carr, among others. So Notre Dame at number four. Number three. Got a little Texas fight. The Texas Longhorns at number three, according to Athlons. Athlons writes, after falling short of a playoff spot last year, despite winning six of their last seven games and beating three top 10 teams, head coach Steve Sarkisian and his Horns have plenty of motivation and fuel this offseason. Sark took steps to address the last season's shortcomings that led to three losses, improving depth and talent on the offensive line, providing quarterback Arch Manning with more weapons at running back and at wide receiver, namely Cam Coleman. They also swapped defensive coordinator Pete Kwiatkowski for Will Muschamp in hopes of elevating the Texas defense to another level. If Manning picks up where he left off in 25, the Longhorns could hoist the national championship. That's a national publication, Athlon. That's about right. That's about right. The expectations should be right there. That if Manning continues to progress, and like we saw him come through his rough patch to start the year, the pressure he was putting on himself, the offense itself was sloppy and clumsy around him, which didn't help anybody, and the offensive line was leaky. But by midseason, after they survived that Kentucky game and found themselves in the second half of the Mississippi State comeback win, they really were as good at offense as there was in the country. If you go back and chart it from the second half of Mississippi State when they got into that shootout and won in overtime in Starkville, you know, from Vanderbilt. I know the Georgia game, they just didn't have the ball against Georgia, and the receivers were dropping passes. That offense really got cranking, and they won six of their last seven, won the bowl game, beat three top 10 teams last year, but beat two teams that were in the tournament. And so plenty of motivational fuel. You've heard that from the team and the players. And I think Sark has made the right adjustments. And Sark has talked about, you know, getting more involved earlier with the culture and all the things. So I don't think it's wrong to have Texas at number three in the country.
2: To that point, I really appreciate Sark maybe being, sometimes he's been too honest throughout this offseason, but it's clear to me that he did learn some legitimate lessons from last season. He said, I did not get started. He said he felt like he was trying to break bad habits way too late into the season. To me, he didn't go out and say, yeah, we just had some bad breaks. Yeah, we just didn't get up for a couple of games. That would lead me to believe you didn't learn much. I think Sark learned a lot from last season, and that's what is really encouraging to me about his coaching.
0: And as we've said, Sark had his own off-field issues last year with his family and a baby born and all the things we've talked about. He was a little bit distracted, too. He's locked in. Yeah. You can tell.
2: And that's what mistakes he made, and he knows what steps he is taking to rectify them, and I think that's important.
0: And I don't know if this is calculated. I know other people that I've talked to believe it is, that Sark doing on this, you know, Sark talking tour, where he's talking to everybody this offseason, I think when we get to SEC Media Days, he wants the pressure and the conversation to be about him.
2: Yeah.
0: Not Arch Manning. You'll wear it, your shoulder, and Arch will be there. But at the same time, you know, make it about me and things I've said. Because I know the spring meetings in Destin a few weeks ago, Steve Sarkisian was there, if we remember, and he did about a 20-minute powwow with the media, and there wasn't one question about Arch Manning, which everything was about schedules and college football playoff committee and rules and guardrails, not one. And so it's almost like Sark, hey, bring it on. I'll take it. I'm good. Got a good team, but I'm going to take that, you know, come at me with that stuff. Let's let the team just go perform. Number two in the Athlon's top five, Jack, Georgia. So Texas not even the best in the SEC, and that's probably right. As they say accurately here, the path to the SEC title still runs through Athens. Kirby Smart has one of the deepest and most talented defenses in the nation in place. Remember, that defense last year was very young, and now they all come back. Under Kirby Smart and his staff, they did poach Will Muschamp off of that group to come to Austin. But the unit, along with a punishing ground attack anchored by Nate Frazier, should lead the way in 2026. Gunnar Stockton is back. So, yeah, Georgia 3 or 2. And number one, according to Athlon's, the Ohio State Buckeyes. The Ohio State Buckeyes, the Longhorns' opponent in 79 days. 79 days. They play Texas State in 72. They play Ohio State in 79 days. Buckeyes must replace several standouts from their elite defense. That's to say the least. That's kind of like that Indiana comment. What, 3 top 10 picks on that defense? Sonny Styles, Caleb Downs. You know, they have like 5 guys in the top 35 picks. So, yeah, the defense has to reload. But Julian Sain is back. A year more experience. Jeremiah Smith headlines a dynamic Ohio State offense. And their ground game behind a young guy named Bo Jackson. Should be really good. Think Bo Jackson, a running back out of Cleveland, who is going to become the bell cow of their running game. So there you go. That's the top five. Ohio State, Georgia, Texas, Notre Dame, and Indiana. From Athlon's, I would say Oregon is 6. Miami is at 7. And then the final 3 of the top 10 to round out Athlon's preseason top 25. 3 teams on the Longhorn schedule. Oklahoma, Texas A&M, and LSU. And all 3 of those games are not at DKR. So you got number 1, Ohio State. And then number 8, 9, and 10. Plus, by the way, Ole Miss, who Texas will host at DKR in October, they're number 11. Alabama is 15. Tennessee is 21. So there you go. Next hour, Horns at F-Pass, we'll dive into the All-SEC teams. And Texas has 6 members of the Athlon's first team All-American squad. First team. See if you could guess them. We'll do that next hour at 7:30. It's game time.
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2: Oh.
16: This is Steve Race in the Beatles recording studio in London, where the latest Beatle record is at this moment being built up. With some friends in to help the atmosphere, this is quite an occasion.
17: Yeah, I had to play this for my guy Jack Farrell, because today is Global Beatles Day.
2: Oh, there you go.
17: And do you know why, Jack? Because I'm going to tell you, coming up and you don't know, Jack, in the 7 o'clock hour, in the 8 o'clock hour, it is June 25th is a gangbusters day of You Don't Know Jack, for good reasons and bad reasons.
2: Uh-oh.
17: But part of this, on June 25th, 1967,
2: okay.
17: On the BBC, just heard a little bit of it, on something called the Our World Broadcasting. Again, this is 1967, but broadcasting to the globe, they performed All You Need Is Love, that song right there. The first multinational satellite production broadcast live across the world. 400 million people on five continents, it's estimated, watched them perform that song 2 weeks before it was officially released. So that was the first teaser of a song, All You Need Is Love, and 400 million people tuned in. Mick Jagger was a part of that, and they just, you know, had got all-star cast, and that happened on this day, 1967, June 25th. So happy Global Beatles Day. I know you are a huge Beatles fan.
2: I am.
17: Paul McCartney, one of your favorite, if not your favorite musician.
2: Well, he's the one that's still alive. But him and Ringo.
17: Ringo, don't diss Ringo.
2: But I've always been a George guy.
17: Do you know
2: a Paul guy?
17: What's the history of the drummer that they had, and he wanted out, and then they had a Ringo? That guy missed out.
2: He got fired. He wasn't very good.
17: Oh, okay, is that right?
2: Yeah,
17: that guy's somewhere going, damn.
2: They liked Ringo because you could play that. What's that Ray Charles song?
17: I Got a Woman?
2: No, I forget what it's called, but
17: he had a little more jazzy beat to
2: him. Yeah, he stole it and put it on I Feel Fine. I know that.
17: All right.
2: It's like a real, he's rolling on the hi-hat or the ride thing. It's cool.
17: Thank you to our buddy Glenn Davis earlier this hour for the preview of USA and Turkey A tonight. And yes, it is officially Turkey A, Jack. That's what you need to say, because back in 2022 into 2023, the president, Erdogan lobbied the international. They wanted to adopt it because according to the folks in Turkey A, they've always called it Turkey A.
2: Well, of course.
17: Since the fall of the Ottoman Empire, it's always been the pronunciation with the umlaut and the U and the dotted I, Turkey A. That's always been it, but it just became Turkey for everybody else. But with the World Cup coming and everything, it was Erdogan who pushed for international bodies to use the actual Turkish pronunciation because they don't like the negative. We sound like a bunch of turkeys because Turkey can be negative. You know what I mean? Like
2: they're mad about like 1950s jazz slang.
17: Yeah, Turkey. Hey, come on, Turkey. Jive, Turkey. Yeah.
2: The way I feel about this.
17: Turkey A.
2: Different people in different places call different places different things. I don't call it Deutschland. I don't call it Nippon. I don't call it Mexico. I don't call it España. I call it the Ivory Coast. I don't call it Cote d'Ivoire. Like, different places say different things, man.
17: Yeah. I kind of like saying Turkey. I like saying Turkey A more than Turkey, by the way. I just like Turkey A.
2: Yeah.
17: It sounds more elevated, I would say.
2: That's true.
17: It sounds, I mean, Turkey is Turkey. It does talk turkey. Let's eat turkey on Thanksgiving. Turkey and bowling. When you hit three straight, ever do that? Three straight strikes, you get a turkey.
2: Never in real life.
17: I've done that. But Turkey, it just sounds.
2: But do you say Uruguay or Uruguay?
17: Uruguay.
2: Yeah, see?
17: Uruguay. Just Uruguay.
2: Different places have different words for different things. It's okay.
17: It's like when you have a bottled water or you have an Evian bottle water. And Evian, if you go backwards, is naive.
2: Oh, right.
17: You're going to spend how much for a bottle of water? Oh, but it sounds good. It's Evian.
2: I drink filtered tap water.
17: It's
2: exclusively.
17: Evian. Me too. Evian is very, very good.
2: The water we got in the break room is delicious.
17: I drink
2: it's
17: about
2: nice and cold.
17: 4 gallons of it every morning.
2: Oh,
17: that
2: so
17: is true.
2: Good.
17: I do. But you know what? I don't like it really cold. I have to take, so this is weird me. You can go ahead and put the music on. We're going to break. We're coming back with our A block and more on Texas and the Athlons publication. But also new eligibility rules adopted by the NCAA yesterday. You're going to have to explain to me. But I don't like it super cold for whatever reason. So I put about 3/4 of the cold, and then I get some of that piping hot boiling water out of our coffee maker.
2: Like my dad. My dad does that.
17: It's not room temperature, just north of room temperature.
2: I like it frigid.
17: I do know.
2: I want my teeth to hurt.
17: Doesn't hurt my teeth. I'm all good on that. It's just, I don't know. I like it a little.
2: I want my water 33 degrees.
17: What are the bars? Or is it our beer comes out of the taps at 29 degrees. Come on now. Hey now. All right, we're 1 hour in. We're four to go. We're jam-packed on a Thursday. USA, college football. It's game time.
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17: 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Like, do you wake up with issues? You're a jogger, you're exercising, and you have these general, back pains. 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And it's consistent. You need to get yourself checked out. I can promise you. 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I had to sleep on a heating pad even when it's hot outside because she wasn't sure what was causing it. 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They're great. And what they did was provide

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18: You go, I'll present this hot dog.
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18: 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We get hot dogs back there. There's beer in the front room. There are chips available.
19: Kyle, Kyle, do you want a partially eaten hot dog by Ed? Maybe throw it at
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19: You're false.
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19: It's gross.
18: You know what I mean?
19: Get rid of that, please.
18: I'll take a break and get rid of it.
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21: 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Don't worry, they've got another one next Monday on June 29th. 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Also coming up this weekend, they have their trade night, June 27th. That is 7 to 10 p.m. They're going to have pizza. 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

0: this morning and every morning. 512-834-1027 is the game time text line, and a lot going on. The NCAA has done something that college football coaches and other coaches around college athletics love.
1: What?
0: Yeah. They changed a rule that they've been begging for, and it's official. We'll get to it. Also, Brendan Sorsby needs to stand down, as we talked about. What the guy text earlier this morning, Jack? Kenny Rogers, no one to hold him, no one to fold him, no one to walk away. Whether you should have or not, you fought the good fight. If you can read that NFL, the letter from the NFL's lead counsel makes it very clear. Hey, man, we don't want any part of this. Whether you have a case legally or not, stay out. Go work on yourself. Stand down. And we will welcome you into our league with open arms next year if you work on yourself. But something tells me the NFL's not big on slow learners. Like, hey, man, take a note. Take a note. We want you in our league, just not right now. Just not right now. Pay your punishment. Take the consequences of your actions. Work on yourself. Stand down, young guy. Let's hope he does that. And then we can stop talking about Brendan Sorsby. And he can become an afterthought, because we're only 72 days to the start of the college football season. That's why we're talking preseason publication. That's always fun, right? The Athlon's preseason top 25 is out. All-American teams, which the Longhorns have six members of the Athlon's publication preseason first team. All-American squad, six. We will get you the specifics at the bottom of the hour. Plus 16 members for the Longhorns of their preseason All-SEC first, second, and third team. That's how talented the Longhorns are. So we'll talk Texas football. That'll never stop for sure. But right now, before we get to our A block and the new rule from the NCAA streamlining a rule, we'll get to that. But let's start with the headlines, because Patrick Osborne, busy today. I've got the headlines for you. Let's go. Yeah, we'll start in Major League Baseball. Houston Astros picked up a gritty 3-1 win over the Blue Jays last night up there in Canada, north of the border. It was the former Blue Jay, Joey Loperfido, scoring the go-ahead run in the eighth on an errant pickoff throw. That helped Houston win their sixth game in eight tries. They're staying in that AL West mix, only 2.5 back right now, first place. Rangers dropped a 4-2 decision in Miami. Down on South Beach, they lose that series. Round Rock Express rallied for a win over Sugarland, 7-6. NBA draft in the rear view now, round two yesterday. Jack Farrell told me there's nothing to report. League now shifts into free agency mode, summer league mode, and reports that the Charlotte Bobcats are actively shopping LaMelo Ball to multiple teams coming out of the draft. Details on that coming up. World Cup tournament heats up today with group stage action, including Ecuador, Germany, Japan, and Sweden, and then the USA. USA facing Turkey A tonight. That game goes about 8 o'clock, and Jack will be down at the Little Woodrow's, so check that out. And those are your headlines. How about that, Jack? Astros just a game into 2.5 back. They won 6 of 8. They got Josh Hader back. They're going to get Hunter Brown back.
2: He's been back, baby.
0: I know. Well, he's coming back.
2: Yeah,
0: he's working his way back to be Hunter Brown. Yeah, but coming back. You know what I mean? He's not there yet, but they're only 2.5 back at the Seattle Mariners. And then we've said this about Houston or the Rangers. If either of them can get hot, the division's there, because the Mariners are in first place, one game over 500 through 81 games so far. Hey, that's the halfway point, Jack. Did you know we're 81 games into the 162-game season? So the Astros just 2.5 back.
2: And their record outside of April is actually not.
0: Yeah, they were awful, but they were so injured.
2: 8-18 in April or something like that.
0: Yeah, 39-43 now, just four games under, and won 6 of 8, just one in Toronto. Rangers lost in Miami. Hey, that LaMelo Ball thing. Why they were just in the play-in game, and why are they shopping LaMelo Ball? He's a good player, right? The Ball family, all that drama. He's turned into a real good player, but it feels to me, and then you can correct me, that they got this Con Knipple.
2: Mm-hmm.
0: Runner-up for the rookie of the year, this sharp shooter who made more threes than any rookie since Steph Curry, or actually broke that record. And then you got this Brandon Miller kid out of Alabama.
2: Bama.
0: Do they want to build around those two and say, you know what, let's strike while the iron is hot on LaMelo because he's due a new contract?
2: I think there's some of that. And I also think, I don't know, LaMelo's been hurt a lot. So maybe it's a sell-high situation there. Oh, he's pretty healthy. We don't love the outlook on that for the rest of the time. Because, Lonzo Ball could never stay healthy. LaMelo Ball's had a hard time staying healthy.
0: I get him confused still. Where's Dad?
2: LeVar?
0: Who was so omnipresent for so long.
2: Well, he did his job. Got half or two-thirds of his sons into the league.
0: No, he did. He did. But he was everywhere.
2: Yeah.
0: Didn't he have a limb amputated?
2: Yeah,
0: too?
2: He did. His moment's passed. I don't know. His 15 minutes are up. But I could see this being a sell high on the injury thing. But maybe it's just hey, we're let's see if what the interest is. Let's see if we can drum something up, get a good offer, get a competitive trade race going.
0: Like the young Bobcats want to build around Knipple and Miller.
2: Yeah.
0: And LaMelo's got a piece. And, like, Minnesota's a team they're actively talking to. Mm-hmm. The Timberwolves, you know, give That'd them a point funky. Guard to play, let Anthony Edwards play off of him with Naj Reid and company down low. Julius Randle's now been traded.
2: Jaw for LaMelo.
0: Ja Morant?
2: Yeah.
0: Get Does he LaMelo. Still play? Is he still brandishing firearms?
2: Get LaMelo to Memphis with that fun young team.
0: Text on the Game Time text line. We've now had three texters saying our digital app is cutting out this morning. So we are going to go to work on that. Send a note to the engineer, Jack, or digital, that this says, I'm listening in Ocala, Florida. Thank you for doing that, by the way. Why is the app cutting out? That's the third. We got one earlier, and I said that might be him. Now we've got three. So I'm going to really check on that. Thank you, though. This says, somebody said Pete Best was the drummer, Jack. Pete Best.
2: That's right. Pete Best.
0: Also, best quarterback Notre Dame has had since this CJ Carr character, with Notre Dame being number four in the Athlon's top 25. This guy says Rick Mirer. Mirer. M-I-R-E-R, which always was hard to say. Mirer. But yes, that's out there too. So we got this crazy story, or ugly story, from Tampa, Florida. Tampa, Florida is where we're going to be broadcasting live in 25 days from now for four straight mornings for SEC Media Days. But this story comes from Tampa, Florida. Not, I don't know how far that is from Ocala, Florida, where our texture comes from. But Detroit Lions young cornerback Terrion Arnold, former Alabama player, has been arrested in connection to a kidnapping and a robbery.
2: Not good.
0: And faces felony charges. 23-year-old accused of being the primary conspirator. Because three men in their late teens were held at gunpoint, battered, and pistol whipped. This dates back to a February incident that's now coming out in late June. So that's not good. This is the kind of stuff that the NFL and certainly the Detroit Lions don't want to see. This is the downtime in the NFL. This is like the 1 month stretch from the end of OTAs and mandatory mini camps that they can take a breath, get ready for training camp. Now this happened in February though. This is just coming out now from the authorities in Tampa, Florida. That is not good. If you're a Detroit Lion fan. Let's dive into the A block. It's brought to you by Apple Leasing. Just, our buddy Scott Cross and his team just leasing cars and making friends into their fourth decade now. All right, the NCAA. We've kind of been told this is coming. You know, coaches at Texas, Vic Schaefer, Jim Schlossnagel, Steve Sarkisian, everybody kind of working under the idea that there's a new 5-for-5 rule coming on eligibility from the NCAA. Well, yesterday that was pushed through. The NCAA Division I cabinet unanimously approved a major overhaul of eligibility rules that will significantly change how student athletes are allowed to compete at the Division I level. So the Division I cabinet, here it comes, adopted the new model. It will simplify, really it's streamlining things. The proposed rule, Jack, for Division I only student athletes, they would be allowed 5 years of eligibility over 5 years if they enroll in college no later than the academic year after their 19th birthday. So this is putting a date on it. So your clock starts ticking when you enroll, and you have 5 years to play five. But if you enroll in college no later than the academic year after your – so you can't start at 22 and then get 5 years to play five. You've got to start by your 19th birthday, or you're not going to be eligible. You can start before your 19th birthday, but you can't – you're to 20, hey, man, you got no clock. Now, but what this is going to do is replace the current eligibility rules, which are kind of all over the place, mm-hmm. where there are medical eligibility waivers, where there are red shirts, where there are eligibility extension waivers, delayed enrollment waivers, hardship waivers. Those are all gone. This is just going to be five to play five. No red shirt, so if you have a hotshot freshman, he can play. He's got 5 years to play his 5 years of ball, whatever his sport is. Let me play you something, and then I want your thoughts, and we'll take yours. I mean, I heard a lot of commentary about this all day yesterday, but Dave Doran is the head coach of the NC State Wolfpack. He was on the podcast on 3 Sports that Andy Staples and Ari Wasserman host, and here's a head coach at the Power 4 level saying, hey, man, NCAA finally did something we've been begging
1: for you guys.
3: You know what? That was a change that was something we wanted, and so sometimes –
1: You know, things were thrown at us and no one asked our opinion. No one cares if we're going to be able to handle that change. They just said, this is the new rule. Figure it out. In this case, we've been trying to get 5 for 5 as head coaches for a while. And, you know, when the play 4 games to redshirt rule was created, it was pre-NIL. It was pre-portal. It was created to help your freshmen get a little bit more under their belt and help them develop. And post-portal, post-NIL, it became something that agents were using to leverage players and coaches with. And that wasn't the intent of the rule at all. And so I'm happy that this rule change happened. And, you know, I probably went through it in a tougher situation than most head coaches. You know, a few years ago, we had a starting quarterback that opted out to redshirt. Mm-hmm. And so, you know, to me, that wasn't the intentionality when this was put in. It was a developmental rule. And so 5 for 5, I think is great. I think it actually fits academics better. It takes kids more time than 4 years to graduate. In most cases, it's 4.5. And it, you know, it just gives you a little bit more runway. It gets rid of a lot of these waivers as well, where you see the 6th, 7th, 8th, and 9th year guys playing college football.
0: All right, so there you go. Dave Doran, head coach at NC State. They did have a quarterback who got his 4 games in and said, you know what, I'm going to save my year of eligibility. I'm opting out right during the middle of the season. I saw the BYU quarterback do that recently. UNLV quarterback did that. This prevents that. You got 5 to play 5. If you got a hotshot freshman, he can play as much as he wants and not risk. Because, look, you know, if you're Texas, I don't know if NC State is in this, Jack, but you're bringing in a Colin Simmons. He's going to be here 3 years and gone. So you're playing him as a freshman. But then you've got guys that – okay, he might be a 5-year guy, but let's use him as a freshman. You know, Sark was talking about it last year. We get to these bowl games and I don't want to risk losing a redshirt on a guy. We saw Jim Schlossnagel do it this baseball season. Where to get the final out of the regular season against Missouri, he brought a freshman in to get the final out and everybody's like, wait a second. You just blew a year of eligibility for 1 out.
3: Yeah.
0: And he's like, no. The 5 for 5 is coming. That's going to be grandfathered.
3: My first thought is, what do we call these guys? Graduates? Redshirt seniors?
0: Just call them
3: 5th years?
0: Super seniors.
3: Yeah, whatever it is, because it's freshman, sophomore, junior, senior, what?
0: Right, and the player after 4 years, if he wants to go pro. 3 years in baseball. Or,
3: yeah.
0: You know, all those things, but they have 5 years to play 5 years. Now, if they suffer a bad injury at one point, and then they get, you know, the waivers are gone. So there are going to be instances where, like, this is going to be a bad thing for individual players, but I think as Dave Doran just said, and other coaches have opined, this is something we want. It'll streamline the process. It'll make it easier. We'll know how to the clock tick. I've already watched a bunch of stuff online where, you know, high school, one of the trends in high school sports and youth sports is to hold a youngster back so that they're older than everybody and they get another year of development and size growth and all that stuff. Well, that's why the 19 is the number. 19.
3: Yeah. Like I enrolled in college at 18, so my clock would have started then because it says when either – when you turn 19 or you enroll is what the language I read was.
0: I also enrolled at 19 or 18.
3: Yeah.
0: 18.
3: So my birthday's in March. So
0: mine's in December.
3: My senior, by the time my birthday rolls around, it's, you know, into the second semester of the year. But, I don't love that element. I just think it should be when you enroll. Cause I mean, everybody runs their different race. 2, I have no issue with the Brandon Whedons of the world. I think the Quan Cosbys of the world where they go try their hand at baseball, decide to come back and play football, get an education. I don't think it should necessarily start.
0: Yeah, that's we'll have to get Quan.
3: And those are few and far
0: show.
3: Between. You know, it's not like everybody's like, well, I'm 25 now, time to go play college football. It's like that's not what's going to happen. I have no problem with J.R. Smith going back to an HBCU and being on the golf team there after an illustrious NBA career where he came out of high school. Like I totally Nate Boyer. I mean, come on. Also, how about this wrinkle? What about the BYU kids? They have to go on a mission.
0: Now, missions are a part of this. Okay. You can go on a mission.
3: I thought I snaked it.
0: That is a part of it. That is 100% a part of that. That's one of the conditions.
3: So that overrules the age thing?
0: Yes. Okay. The NCAA said the goal is to make eligibility easier for athletes, coaches, and compliance departments and schools to understand. That's the basis of this. Who does this affect, as you said? The biggest impact will be on future prospects and current athletes who have eligibility remaining. The 2025-26 academic year rule will be fully effective for prospects who enroll in the fall of 2027. So they're going to grandfather this thing in. And, you know, the eligibility timelines is 5 to play 5. What happens to red shirts? One of the biggest changes is that the traditional red shirt rules will be eliminated. Instead of athletes needing to manage 4 seasons of competition with 5 years on a clock, the new system would provide a defined eligibility period based on age and enrollment.
3: Okay.
0: So that's when the clock will start ticking. Are there exceptions? Yes. The cabinet outlined limited exceptions that could delay or pause an athlete's eligibility period. Those include pregnancy, active duty military service.
2: Okay, great, perfect.
0: Official religious missions.
2: There you go.
0: Those three.
2: So you are the basically
0: only exceptions.
2: You can't go play another sport and come back is the one thing that used to exist that doesn't exist anymore. But if you're in the military, you can come back. Like Nate Boyer could have still played.
0: Yes. Okay. Under the new age-based model, eligibility waivers would no longer be available. That includes clock extensions, hardships, seasons of competition, and delayed enrollment. It just won't be allowed. And again, this is to root out the 26-year-old guy. And again, is that I mean, I'll have to talk to my buddy Quan Cosby about this, get him on, because I know, you know, Quan won a national championship at Texas as a freshman, but he was a 22-year-old freshman because he had gone to play in the farm system of the LA Angels out of high school, where he was a two-sport star at Mart High School. He played baseball. He came back. He was a star freshman and then played 4 years and helped Texas win, what, four bowl games while he was here and a national championship. By my read of this, he won't be allowed back.
2: Right. I would not mind, and I would, in fact, I would vote for that being added to the list of exceptions.
0: Agreed.
2: I have no issue with that.
0: Agreed.
2: I don't know. I think it's
0: a different sport. Like Quan was not off playing football somewhere and tried to come back and play college football.
2: Yeah, he was
0: off playing
2: UFL.
0: Baseball. He made a run at
2: Canada.
0: Baseball and then came back to play football. If you're good enough. But yeah, again, I like this. I know Dave Doran and coach, that's going to be almost unanimous for the coaches to understand, okay, I don't have to worry about the red shirts, the leverage from an agent. I just play the kid. He's here for 5 years. And as Dave Doran said accurately, most kids, most young people take 4.5 years to graduate anyhow by the time they get all their credits together.
2: Yeah, I like the 5 for 5. I don't think they should tell you when that starts. I think you should decide that pretty much no matter what.
0: Yeah, I think they push for that for the 19 part of it. But yeah,
2: yes, college being for college kids, I do understand that that is an argument. But people come back and get their education. People serve
0: and don't
2: in the
0: get
2: military.
0: It. Don't get it
2: people
0: twisted. If you're
2: sports.
0: If your youngster, like my oldest, entered college at 17 or high school at he was done. He's got a birthday on Saturday. So
2: okay, late birthday.
0: Late birthday. My wife did that too. She's late August birthday.
2: Oh wow.
0: So she's a year. Yeah, that just
2: back
0: the way the clock,
2: day,
0: clock fit.
2: You'd hold that kid
0: we actually
2: back.
0: Discussed holding him back. We did. We talked about it. I still wonder if we should have. But anyway, doing great, all that. But but don't think – so it doesn't mean if you enroll in college at 17. Like some of these – a lot of these kids are doing that, right, when they come early enrollee, like Jonah Williams or all these guys that are here right now, the freshman class, their clock starts ticking as soon as they enroll. At 17. So they got 5 years from 17. It doesn't mean your clock starts ticking at 19.
2: Yeah.
0: you can enroll up to 19 and then your clock starts ticking. You pass that, you're going to be out. But if you enroll at 17, that's your 5 years started right there and you're done at, 22 years old.
2: But if you are a high school kid who turns 19, your clock starts.
0: You got till 24.
2: High school.
0: You have 24. Okay. Yes. Yep.
2: Basically,
0: it's upon
2: 24.
0: Enrollment. Yes.
2: Great.
0: At least my read of it. So there you go. That happened. That's out there. We've got a rule that coaches like, actually, from the NCAA. Thank you very much. Somebody will sue. Somebody will lawsuit coming, but that's where that is. And obviously they would like that to be codified by the Protect College Sports Act.
2: No, I don't think we sue enough people in America.
0: Pretty clearly we do not.
2: I think we got to sue more people all the time. I'll sue you for fun.
0: And you're the son of a lawyer.
2: Yeah.
0: So you're all on that.
2: I've seen the damage that it can do.
0: I've seen the damage, or the good it can do, because it's a
2: yeah,
0: regal
2: get your
0: profession,
2: justice, man.
0: I'm the younger brother of a immigration lawyer on the East Coast. They're it's a great profession, but others we probably do sue too much. All right, we're back. Let's pick it up with Horns at Half Pass. We're talking college football. 72 days to the start of the season. Also, our buddy Nick Chuley from the Third and Longhorn podcast will be up in here. We're excited about that, and got World Cup tonight with the USA. The USA, it's game time.
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2: If you have sinus problems, if you're having trouble breathing, if you got some allergies, if you have sleep apnea, any of those problems, go in and see my friends at Sinus and Snoring Specialists. I'm telling you, these people are miracle workers. Ask any of my relatives, ask any of my friends. I'm singing their praises all the time. 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I truly am. I'm not snoring anymore. My allergies don't bother me nearly as much, even here in the summer when the mold is high. 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And they have everything right there in the office. You don't have to run all over town. You don't have to get referrals. You can just go right in, talk to Dr. Salvador, talk to Dr. Slaughter, and they're very friendly, very professional team in there, and they will help you out. I'm telling you, I'm breathing better, I'm sleeping better, I'm living better, as they like to say. 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

0: That is national, or actually worldwide Beatles Day. Worldwide Beatles Day. And Jack Farrell bringing it like there, right there. That's good. Somebody said Beatles are overrated. Heard that before. Are the Beatles overrated? Well, you gotta always remember when you start rated over and underrated, there's a chance they're a little overrated. Like, they can still be the greatest rock band or one of the greatest rock bands of all time or musical bands of all time, and they could still be a little bit overrated. It just depends, right? I mean, that's a subjective conversation, but I know you love the Beatles. They changed the world.
1: Yes, they did.
0: Well, and that's why I say coming up in our You Don't Know Jack segment at the top of the hour, June 25th is pretty historic for things that changed the world and people that changed the world and had important days on this day, which we're going to talk about. And that'll have some fun with that. Also, getting you ready for the conversation surrounding college football. Actually, I got a text from my buddy Quan Cosby. We were just talking about him. He must have been listening. Thank you, Quan. Quan talking about the eligibility rules, and I'll read that for you here coming up in our other news once I get a chance to sift through it a little bit. But let's dive into our Horns of That Pass. Text at the bottom of every hour here on Game Time.
2: All right, all right, all right.
0: Yeah, that's right. It's Dr. Greg Eckert who brings you the headlines. He is a lifetime Longhorn. He's got the Zoom whitenings, and got another listener, Timothy, who is in there from Driftwood, who listens to the show each morning, whether he's on the app or on 102.7. He was in there getting his smile refreshed because he heard me talking about mine. And appreciate Timothy doing that. We've got listeners all over getting in there. Meeting Dr. Eckert. I promise you won't regret it. You'll love it. He makes going to the dentist and his team an enjoyable experience. And a new smile is right in front of you, or just a shinier smile into the summertime. Look who it is. He's got a great smile, and he's been traveling and all over the place. Had a doctor's appointment last Thursday, and he is back with us, healthy and ready to go. Our buddy Nick Shuley from the 3rd and Longhorn podcast in Texas and O's. How are you, sir?
3: What's up, guys? It feels good to be back.
4: Welcome home.
3: Feels like a long time.
0: So it's old home week. It's like a reunion. Yeah, man. How's Third and Longhorn? I know it's kind of the slower season, but you guys in Texas and O's, you're still rolling out great content on both of those shows that you host.
3: Really good. We've been doing a bunch of current player interviews, so we're stacking those up, and that's actually why I got to jump out of here after is we're going to go interview a few of the current guys. So,
0: ooh,
3: yeah.
0: Any names you can drop?
3: We'll see if they happen, but, there'll be guys. It's just a matter of, you know, tracking guys down is a hard thing right now. But, I think we got, Melvin Ciani is coming on, the Wake Forest transfer, as well as, who else do we have? Maybe Cade Phillips, maybe a couple others, so we'll see. But we had a few last week that were awesome that'll start coming out. Connor Robertson, Brandon Baker, Lance Jackson. So some really good ones, and Alex January too. So all really, really impressive guys. So it's been fun. It's really fun to get to know the players, and I always joke that I didn't think I could be more of a Texas fan, but then once you actually get to know them as humans, it makes it even harder to watch, because you're like, you stop
0: saying that about that guy. He's a really good kid. Yeah. Well, with that in mind, you got a couple of, 2B Longhorns coming in that you need to get to know on Texas and O's and on the 3rd and Longhorn podcast. Let's talk about it. So Texas baseball, before we get to the football side of things, Texas baseball. Two things. A, they announced this week that they are going to participate, get your tickets now, the 2027 Shriners Children's Showdown at Globe Life Field.
3: I love that.
0: Texas will be a part of that early season February event up at Globe Life. They will be there along with Arizona, Clemson, TCU, Virginia, and oh yeah, the Oklahoma Sooners. The Oklahoma Sooners, who happened to win the national championship.
3: Did they?
0: But yes, you're like, Jack, did that actually happen? Yeah. Jack's like, just because
3: I was watching soccer, man, I was busy.
0: Just because they won all their games, it doesn't mean they're the champions.
4: Just because they won a national championship doesn't mean they're champions. That's dumb.
3: It's the most conflicted I've ever been, because I absolutely adore Skip Johnson, but I absolutely cannot root for OU. So I was like, what do I do? But I did. I wanted Skip. It's weird to say this. I wanted OU, and I wanted our conference to keep that streak
0: but
3: going.
0: It didn't really happen.
3: Yeah, exactly.
0: Happen. Our friend Jake McKeever from college baseball publication that he writes for. He was on with us as Texas was running to Omaha. He's great. And he was up in Omaha, and he reported on Twitter that when Adrian Rodriguez was announced as the DH All College World Series designated hitter, the boos were louder than any cheer Oklahoma had the entire time he was there. He said that their boo for Adrian Rodriguez, because of the name they mentioned Texas, was the loudest boo in Omaha, according to Jake.
3: Heaven forbid we get a little personality in a sport and somebody who gets a little excited. So, you know, get the pushback.
0: Put Juan Soto up in his game.
3: It was funny, though. I had my little nephew was like, he's like, do you think you'll ever interview, you know, he's never asked me, only asked me about football or basketball guys. He's like, do you think you'll ever interview Adrian Rodriguez? I was like, I don't know. I would love to. And he's like, well, let me know. He's 10. He was like, let me know when you do because I want to be there. So, you know, it's working both ways.
0: He's got some star appeal to him. He's got some swag, too.
3: Yes, he does.
0: So the Longhorns will play in that. They won't play Oklahoma in that tournament. They won't match them up because they're playing the same conference. They will, you can see Arizona, Clemson, or TCU early. They will play TCU.
3: Oh, you know
0: Arlington
3: that's going to happen.
0: With Jim Schlossnagel.
3: That's the story.
0: That will be probably the Friday or Saturday night primetimer. Obviously, Oklahoma off of a national champion will draw big crowds from the Dallas area of Sooner fans in Oklahoma. Arizona is a good program. Clemson is a good program in Virginia. Also, Texas has added another player through the transfer portal in baseball.
3: I saw this.
0: And this is where Jim Schlossnagel is doing his work, trying to replace the production. We know they come back next year with, I believe, what will be the best 1-2 punch of starting pitchers in college baseball with Dylan Volantis back for his third year off an All-American season. And then Sam Cozart will do like Dylan Volantis and move from closer, I would believe, to starter.
3: Yep.
0: And they'll, you know, stretch his arm out. He'll be ready to go. That's pretty good. When you're going into a series with those two dudes, and they still have some live, fresh, young, while the playoff, the run to Omaha, kid named Lincoln Garcia, big 6'5 kid who played third base and shortstop. He kind of looks like a guy project. He only had 5 home runs for Texas Tech, but looks like a guy that could, like Aiden Robbins, go from 6 home runs to 15 or 20 plus.
3: Yeah.
0: He's got that big body.
3: Who is the
0: great swing, but he's got a good contact hitter. Lincoln Garcia will probably play third base for Texas.
3: Who was the third baseman we had that transferred from Kansas? Like, that was the big kid. It was like
4: Skylar Messenger?
3: Yeah, Skylar Messenger.
4: Dude, that guy was so cool.
3: It reminds me.
4: I was the senior when he was there, and I was like, that guy's sick.
3: He was like 6'4", 6'5", like just a big, intimidating presence.
0: He was like a super senior,
4: that
0: too, wasn't he?
4: Yeah. Graduate that was kid. So fun.
3: Yeah, that
0: so
3: was a fun
0: he
3: team.
0: Pencils in. Lincoln Garcia is only a freshman, played 1 year at Texas Tech, and really wants to be a Longhorn, so he's coming. They also earlier this week added a catcher that will be the replacement for Carson Tinney. That's Ian Armstrong.
3: Awesome.
0: From St. Mary's out in California. And then they added an outfielder from Northeast Ohio, Kent State outfielder Sawyer Solitera, who's long, lanky kid that can really run, but good power. Had 15 or 18 home runs this year for the Golden Flashes. And then yesterday, this is a big one, they add a potential leadoff batter to replace Aiden Robbins, center fielder Trevor Goldenets.
3: Yep.
0: Trevor Goldenets, who was from Long Beach State. That's where Troy Tulowitzki started.
3: The dirt bags.
0: Yeah, Troy Tulowitzki was a star at Long Beach State back in his day. But this kid plays like that. Almost a .370 batting average last year. As Jack said, his season was injury shortened after about 30 games. But in those 30 games, he had 10 steals, 10 bags stolen.
3: Yeah.
0: .370 batting average, almost .490 on the on-base percentage, which is pushing .500, and an OPS of nearly .900. So
4: yeah, and he didn't hit any home runs. So if your OPS is nearly .900 and you have that batting average, that means he's hitting doubles, he's hitting triples.
3: Yeah, I saw people posting, depth piece just because he doesn't have homers. No, try again.
0: He'll be your leadoff
4: batter. This is on base. Already, just like numbers alone, I haven't watched many of these guys. I mean, I saw St. Mary's beat up on UCLA, so I've seen that, the catcher, but this is instantly my most like, I'm keeping an eye on this fella right here. Because, yeah. I mean, just talk about a modern leadoff. I know he's not hitting bombs, but a modern leadoff hitter where he's not just a get-on-base guy, he's a doubles and triples guy. Come on.
0: At the big park, at the dish. And I would say this, we know how West Coast baseball goes, right? It's more slappish at times, and it's more, you know, produce runs and move runners and that. That's not the Schloss model, but they do like to take a lot of pitches, see a lot of pitches, get on base. A walk is as good as a hit anytime, any day, and you wear down a pitching staff. So, again, you can start to pencil this in. Ian Armstrong, the catcher, who brings really good power and production, and he's one of the top 10 defensive catchers in the country. You know, we'll see about Casey Borba and Ethan Mendoza, but if they are to be back, that would be your first baseman and your second baseman. And Ethan can get that shoulder fixed and repaired. Lincoln Garcia is playing third. Adrian Rodriguez, Anthony Pack is back. He'll bat third, I would imagine, and be a core producer for you, even a year better and stronger. Trevor Goldenets in center, and I've got Sawyer Solitera penciled in one of the corner outfield spots from Kent State. And don't forget about Jonah Williams.
3: Yeah. They'll forget. And also, I really like the, you mentioned it, the young arms. Like, I think Michael Winter is going to be a good pitcher. I think, there's nobody on the team besides maybe Thomas Burns. I'm hoping he comes back, besides Brett Crossland that I'm upset. I love Crossland. I just love his, like, his attitude. He's got that kind of nutty
0: little
3: pitcher.
0: Bit crazy.
3: Yeah, which I love. Like, you can see him shaking out there.
0: Whereas Sam Cozart is just all business.
3: Yeah.
0: Crosland's probably goes cross-eyed.
3: But they're
0: there.
3: Like best friends, apparently. Like, I do. I watched them interact online, and it's the funniest thing.
0: Well, they both throw like 100 miles an hour. Yeah. Or 90, high 90s. Okay, so there you go. There's the baseball.

0: Trevor Goldnetz. Get to know him. You'll interview him on the Texas and O's podcast coming up. Sawyer Solitera. When you have Sawyer on, you got to have me up there because I can tell you some Kent State stories. Okay. Northeast Ohio.
1: Yeah, yeah. Come on. Yeah.
0: You know who knows that area very well is Chris Plonsky. She's from that area.
1: Oh, that's right. Yeah.
0: Chris, I think Chris played basketball at Kent State. I believe she did.
1: She did. Yeah. I believe she did.
0: So you got Troy Tulowitzki ties with Long Beach State. I don't know anybody knows St. Mary's. All right, let's dive into some college football, Jack. Give it to me because I'm sure you're like me, Nick, and Jack is of the digital era. You and I are still of the preseason publication magazine.
1: I've already bought three. I no lie, I keep buying things at HEB, and then as I'm walking out, I see the magazine, so I have to take all my stuff I've already bought and walk back through the line and explain that I didn't steal it. But by the way, magazines now, $17.
0: Well, they got to stay in business to print
1: out
0: that.
1: I love me a publication.
0: I know, it smells good. Which ones do you have? Because we have the Athlons publication.
1: Athlon Sporting News and Phil Steele I order in the mail
0: every
1: day.
0: Since they are 17 each, you want to like swap them out? I'll buy one and we'll just kind of
1: have a little library. Yeah.
0: Like baseball cards back in the day. But they are cool to read through and summer reading at, on your vacations. Get to know these teams. And I will say the Athlons publication is out. You have one of those. I told you last hour, Texas has 16 members of the first, second, or third team all SEC team. 16, which is the most in the conference. Oklahoma and Georgia have 15, but top five has number one, Ohio State, the Buckeyes, who will be the opponent in 79 days. Texas State is the opponent in 72 days. Ohio State, one. Georgia, who Texas is not playing the regular season, two, with Gunnar Stockton, a defense that should be all growed up. Nate Frazier running the ball. Who's going to catch the ball becomes the question for Georgia. And then Texas. Texas is three. With Arch Manning and company and the fuel from the not making the playoff a year ago, the additions of Cam Coleman and two hotshot running backs and Will Muschamp. And then the fourth ranked team is Notre Dame and a very manageable schedule for them to say the least. And then five is Indiana. Five is Indiana with Josh Hoover. Oregon is six. And the bottom of the Athlons top 10, the Longhorns play Ohio State number one. And then they play 8, 9, and 10 all the way from DKR. 8 is Oklahoma. 9 is A&M. 10 is LSU.
1: Which is why I think people have them dropped in the rankings, which I'm completely fine with. Like, I don't like going into the season preseason number one, so I'm excited about that.
0: Hey, preseason 3, 4, 5, perfectly fine.
1: I did see I can't remember which publication it was. They put out their top 10 quarterbacks and they had Arch at 9. I was like, oh, okay. Cool. Let's show that to Arch.
0: Yeah. But here we go. The All-American teams, like preseason expectations is what this means. I mentioned 16 members of the Longhorns on the first, second, or third team All-Conference team. But the All-American team, Longhorns have 3 members of the first team offense. It's also 5 members of that first team offense, according to Athlons, Texas will face in 2026. The first team quarterback, according to Athlons, is Arch Manning. The first team wide receiver opposite Jeremiah Smith at Ohio State is
1: Cam Coleman.
0: And the first team left tackle, according to Athlons, is Trevor Goose.
1: The Goose.
0: So 1, 2, and 3. Now, the 5 that they will face, Ahmad Hardy, running back, Missouri. Now, he's back from a gunshot. Is he doing okay? Do we know?
1: He's a beast.
0: He is a monster.
1: We played him.
2: He was at ULM.
1: Yeah, that's right. I remember.
2: Wouldn't that have been Arch's first start?
1: It was.
2: Yeah,
1: I believe so.
0: Ahmad Hardy turned into, he's a tank, man. He is a beast. The NFL loves. Now, there was a gunshot incident. He just kind of a bystander, I believe, at a concert, a festival or something this spring, and he got shot in the thigh, I believe it was. I think he's going to be okay, but.
1: You can't go to those Taylor Swift concerts. You got to be careful out there.
0: Yeah, well, I know. He was at a different show, but you're right. That's funny. That's
1: that was a joke. All you Swifties, don't come after me.
0: Oh, they will. Yeah, that wedding's coming up, by the way.
1: Oh, Lord. Anyway, I digress.
0: I think it's July 3rd. I think there's something at Madison Square Garden.
2: It's July 3rd, so we'll all have the day off to go watch it?
0: Yeah, we're off on
2: that day. Thank God.
1: I'd rather watch a hot dog contest.
2: I'd rather stare at a wall.
1: Seriously.
0: Man. Come on.
1: Yawn. Anyways, all right. I digress, but yes.
0: There you go. There are 3 on the first team, 2 members of the first team all defense, and you could guess it's Colin Simmons and Rasheen Biles, linebacker.
1: Oh, cool. Good.
0: First team linebacker.
1: Good. I was thinking defensive backs.
0: Also, from local ties, Leonard Moore from Round Rock is the first team corner from Notre Dame. He's really, really good. Outstanding player. By the way, the other 5 Longhorns that, first team All-Americans Texas will face, I didn't finish that. Sorry about that. Ahmad Hardy, Kewon Lacy, Ole Miss running back.
1: Jeremiah Smith.
0: Jeremiah Smith, Ohio State receiver. Also, there's a kid, Tre'Dez Green, tight end LSU, who's on the first team. And then Missouri offensive lineman Caden Green, big-time player. So, yes, Longhorns are going to face a lot of the best players in the country, too. I would also say on defense is Colin Simmons and Rasheen Biles. And then first-team specialist, kick returner, punt returner, Ryan Niblett.
1: No good.
0: We forget about the Nibs.
1: Yeah, he's a quiet. Like, I saw some of those highlights, and I remembered, oh, yeah, he saved our season last year.
0: Yeah, okay, so...
1: let's play a game next time of how many of the top three teams does Notre Dame play of those first, second team, third team offense and defense. I bet they're the only ones on there. But
0: all right. All right, before we get to the timeout, there it is. Those are the All-Americans. We'll do the All-SEC members, 16 of them, next hour. But how about that? Six members of the first team All-American squad. Six. That's a big number with Arch, Cam, Trevor Goosby, and then Rasheen Biles at linebacker. And if you talk to folks on Will Muschamp's side of things, there's a couple other guys they think could be, like Jelani McDonald at safety. And they've been really, really impressed with Bo Masco, the corner from Rutgers who's
1: Grayson
0: come in.
1: Grayson Littleton.
0: Yeah. So that's going to be a very talented defense for sure. And Colin Simmons says his one goal is to win the national championship. Same with Arch Manning. And that's the fuel that Athlons is talking about. I think they're right about that just the bitterness of not making the tournament despite winning six of their last seven and beating three top 10 teams, beating two teams that were in the tournament. We know the Florida loss was crucial, got smoked by Georgia in November, but they won six of their last seven. They were as good as anybody in the country going in. And if that Arch Manning comes back and builds, look out, because Texas can be a team that hoists a national title. They have Georgia 2, Ohio State 1. And Ohio, because their blurb about Indiana is interesting where it says, wait a second, replacing some key cogs on offense. We're like, what? The Heisman Trophy winner is a pretty key cog. That guy won you many a game last year, plus that receiver and receiving core. But Ohio State, it also says, replacing key cogs on defense. Oh, yeah, three of the top 11 draft picks. Yeah, that was pretty good defense
1: that,
0: right
1: that
0: there.
1: That whole draft was
0: there. It was Ohio State. So, but they reload there with Ryan Day and Julian Sain and Jeremiah Smith and a kid named Bo Jackson playing running back for them. All right, let's get to the timeout. We'll pick it up on the other side of a quick timeout with the other news. It is a tremendous day if you don't know Jack. June 25th is very memorable for good reasons and bad. It's game time.
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0: Listen, great new partner that came with us yesterday, the Wake Point Open. This is something you need to know about. We're going to be teaching you about this. You're going to learn about it. Just the specifics. It's the Wake Point Open. It's July 31st through August the 1st. So at the end of next month, these are pro and amateur divisions in wakeboarding competitions. 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You'll learn about the LBJ specifics, including maps and accommodations. 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And you can register, as we said, with the wake. If you're a wakeboard, and I've been out to Lake LBJ many times, you see these youngsters that are out there or older folks that are unbelievable on the wakeboard. 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It's happening July 31st through August 2nd. 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And you could get registered and you could be a fan of this. We'll get you details here end of June all through July. 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Coming to Lake LBJ this late July into August.
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0: Yeah. June 25th, Thursday, You Don't Know Jack coming up. Nick Shuley and Jack Farrell will go head-to-head because it's a bang-up day. What do they call it, a banger of his day historically? A lot of big moments and losses and let's see, in music and
1: I'm
0: in history.
1: Intrigued now. Intrigued.
0: Intrigued, yeah.
1: Is that what they call a tease?
0: There's a little sports tether, too. Also, speaking of teases, tomorrow on this show will be quite a historic day and quite a day in the Hogan House because my man Jack Farrell is going to be out at Little Woodrow's tonight doing the watch party for USAV Turkey A. That is officially their name now, Turkey A. And we like saying that better than Turkey. I do, at least.
1: Big, Jack, big rebrand for them.
0: But the Jack Turks. Is taking the three-day weekend. He's going to be off tomorrow.
2: Yes.
0: And can I just say this, a little bit nervous about this? The producer tomorrow and my co-conversationalist tomorrow will be my middle son, Nolan.
1: Oh, wow.
0: There will be double barrel Hogans on the show, which Nolan has been working here at the radio station for a long time. He worked the horn before with Snoop and doing all the high school coverage.
2: That's right.
0: So it'll be an all Hogan morning, which mom's going to be proud of.
1: That's exciting.
0: Yeah, I'm a little nervous. Yeah. I will say, and I'll tell this story tomorrow, that Nolan, people who's listened to this radio show for a long time, or shows that I've been a part of, the one I did with Bucky way back into the 90s and into the early 2000s, this is the child that was born on the radio show. Like, I went to work, wife calls me and says, I'm, you know, water broke, I got to go. And this child was nearly born on 360 and 183 at the intersection of the Arboretum, was nearly born in the Ford Explorer. Nearly, and we told the story on the radio. Like, we're listening to, you know, calling Bucky during, we were doing play-by-play. So if you remember that morning 25 years ago now, March of 25 years ago, that child would be with me tomorrow.
1: That's nuts.
0: Isn't that crazy? So we will be having some fun tomorrow. And he does a great job. He mostly works over on the news talk station with all those guys. So he's doing awesome. So we're excited. So, Jack, you're excited for a three-day weekend?
2: I am. I'm not excited. This is the backslide. I'm going to get boxed out now.
0: No.
2: He's going to box me out.
0: No, that couldn't. We'd kill each other at some point. You know what I mean? Father, son, no way.
3: Mornings with the Hogans.
2: No, I already get that. You're my work dad. Noah's my work brother. I'm like, you guys don't tell me what to do.
0: Here come the nepotism text. I will just say, that young guy has worked his tail off. I, you know, gave him a, hey, go earn it, buddy. And he's what he wants to do, so good for him. Hey, Jack, let's get some other news. You got it for him.
4: And now for something completely different.
2: Yeah, just cleaning up some NBA draft notes. I'm just going to tell you, there's been a bunch of trades and picks being swapped, and the Mavs are trading guys and bringing guys in. So here is what all of our Texas teams did over the last couple of days in the NBA draft. Now that the dust has settled, here are the facts. Why are these the facts? I'm not getting into that. Here are the facts. This is all you need to know. The Dallas Mavericks in round one end up with Morez Johnson in the top 10 out of Michigan. Solid pickup for them with new head coach Dusty May and Sergio De La Rea. That's your Luka replacement, a Spanish guard who's flashy with the ball.
3: A little game.
2: He's got a little juice.
3: Yeah.
2: Why not? He might even come play in the NBA.
3: They've done pretty well with those foreign guys.
2: And in round two, they have Toby Lawal out of Virginia Tech and, hold on, Vsevolod Ishchenko from Russia.
0: Thank you. Thank you
2: that's
0: much.
2: The second round. The San Antonio Spurs in round one end up with Jaden Quaintance.
3: Quintance, right?
2: I have no idea, man. But he is a...
3: He was a Baylor kid for a second.
2: He could be very good, but that knee injury is pretty spooky. That's the modern world. Who cares about one simple knee injury? They also have Terrace Reed. And in the second round, they ended up with Jacoby Gillespie from Tennessee and Malik Brown from Duke. Houston only had a second round pick this year. Why do you ask? From the Russell Westbrook Chris Paul trade that happened before COVID, that trade's officially in the books. They traded that to OKC. OKC, who knows what they did with it. Bruce Thornton from Ohio State, Texas fans might remember him a little bit, ends up in Houston.
3: All-time leading scorer at Ohio State.
2: There you go. And by my count, 29 of the 30 second-round picks in this NBA draft, 29 of the 30 second-rounders were not used by the original team that had them.
3: That's insane. Yeah, it was like pick number 50 was the
0: and
3: only
0: Toronto. And only you would count them, Jack.
2: Yeah, I mean, every single one had a little, like, traded two. And some of them are pretty hilarious if you go back in and it's like, this is from a 2017 trade by the... It's like 10 GMs
3: ago.
2: I'm going
3: to save this for my grievance. I'm not going to say it yet. That's a tease.
0: Oh, that's
3: later,
0: a tease,
3: so,
0: too.
3: Yeah.
0: And I will say our man, Sean, we used to call him Blind Sean back in the day. He's now visually impaired as the show has evolved. And we as evolved the people. But he called our grievance line and said, why don't they just move the draft into July once the league year opens, and then they can just announce these trades.
2: Yeah, and have everyone in the right hats.
0: Yeah, put the right hat on the right person, because that's why they can't announce it, because it's not official yet.
3: Ugh. I'll save it for the grievance.
0: These guys go up there, they got their one picture with their mom, they got the wrong cap on.
2: Oh my gosh.
0: Like, what are we doing?
2: But the NBA offseason never sleeps. Free agency starts next week. Summer League starts on July 3rd. Also this weekend, the NHL draft, and today we have 6 World Cup games, including the United States versus Turkey, that will take place at 9 p.m. And I will be at Little Woodrow's down on West 6th Street from 7 to 9 p.m. with our friends at Michelob Ultra and Genesis of
0: Rapid.
2: Come win some prizes, come hang out, come drink some beer, and watch America win at everything.
0: Well, and Jack is off tomorrow, so he might get a little rowdy tonight. I got to tell you. You know, take an Uber home.
2: Hey, if I'm going to Styx, I might as well go to West 6th.
0: Hey, now.
2: My days on dirty are over.
0: Yeah, everybody's, well, I might have way outlasted that. Okay, so there you go. And, you know, we probably should pay attention to that NHL draft because apparently an NHL team's coming to Austin. You know, we're going to have NHL hockey here. Yeah, right. Guess Houston, I would bet on that.
3: We'll see.
0: We'll come back with You Don't Know Jack. It is an historic day. It's the 25th of June. We'll run through why and how and see if you can... Yes, plus I need Nick's thoughts on Dusty May, his new basketball coach with the Mavericks. Also, the Knickerbockers win the championship. And, yeah, we'll get back to this Athlon's top 25 All-American squads. Never too early to talk football. 72 days to the Longhorn opener.
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3: Big offers at this hot dog.
4: What is that?
3: I had 3 bites. You can have the rest. I'm offering you some nourishment.
4: You've eaten 3/4 of a hot dog.
3: Yeah.
4: You just handed it to me. Like, I would like to eat
3: that. I thought you might enjoy it. So this is kind of like our bonus today. We get hot dogs back there. There's beer in the front room. There are chips. Available.
4: Kyle?
3: Yeah. Kyle?
4: Part of the Kyle, do you want a partially eaten hot dog by Ed? Maybe throw it at
3: me.
4: You threw it at me. You threw a hot dog at me.
3: I didn't throw what I just offered.
4: That's gross.
3: I didn't bring any crackers today, so I thought I'd give you a hot dog.
4: I thought you were on medicine.
3: I am on medicine.
4: I thought you're supposed to be throwing up right now or something.
3: Maybe you have to go home.
4: You're false.
3: But it's just 2 bites of a hot dog.
4: It's gross.
3: You know what I mean?
4: Get rid of that, please.
3: Well, I'll take a break and get rid of it.
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5: No doubt. Also, Nick Shuley this morning. The dulcet tones of the great Nick Shuley, the host of the Third and Longhorn podcast. I should say the star of the Third and Longhorn podcast. Also, the president of the Austin Music Movement. That's why next hour we will be doing our Big Hat 4-Pack Plan of Attack. We're talking Texas football. We're talking, You Don't Know Jack here coming up, plus Dusty May, now the coach of your Dallas Mavericks, Nick Shuley. I would also say we're getting a bunch of texts, and thank you for listening on the app, as we encourage you to do. And this morning, apparently, we're having a technical glitch with our app that is cutting out, and we are aware of it. Someone let us know way back in the 6 o'clock hour. You listened and experienced it, Jack, Nick, when you were driving out, that it was cutting out on you.
6: Yeah. I say if you're in Austin, just flip on the old terrestrial radio signal while it gets figured out. That's what I did. But, I mean, it 99% of the time the app works fine, but today, every app has their issues. Apple makes 7,000 updates every day, so.
5: Well, just know that we are aware and we're working on it and we apologize. But yes, if you're able, listen on the website or certainly on the FM stream or in the FM station this morning. And if you're not, we apologize. Hopefully you can bear with it as it does have some cutting out issues. But today, before we get to some e-blasts, on this Thursday, let's play a fun and pretty historic round of You Don't Know Jack on the 25th of June. Brought to you by our friends at Hayes City Store and Ice House. Okay, here we go. Massive day. Sports, music, all-time pop culture. Like all the way back to 1876, and I want to ask you guys this question. This was the infamous Battle of Little Bighorn Day.
6: Wow.
5: Better known as Custer's Last Stand. Where Lieutenant Colonel George Custer and his troops were defeated.
6: Decision.
5: Yeah, by the Lakota, the Cheyenne, and the Arapaho Warriors.

0: most famous or infamous clashes in American West history. Also on this day in 1950, the Korean War began.
1: Wow.
0: And in 1967, as we said earlier, the Beatles, Jack Farrell's favorite band, premiered their classic All You Need Is Love, and they did it via satellite on the groundbreaking Our World TV broadcast. This was the first ever.
1: Yeah.
0: 1967 worldwide satellite broadcast. And it reached an estimated 400 million viewers in 25 different countries. And off it went. All You Need Is Love. And that was historic. And now today is now World Beatles Day.
2: Not one of my favorites.
0: It's not?
2: No.
0: But you know, at the time, 1967, all we needed was love. Yeah, all we needed was love.
2: I do like in the outro when I think it's Paul starts saying, she loves you, yeah, yeah, yeah. You know, from their like first hit.
1: Yeah, that's a great
2: song. It's a nice little...
0: Okay, let's go through some questions, though. This one comes from the category of iconic comedians. This iconic comedian, or very witty and sharp-witted comedian, British, he's the original creator of The Office UK, has a birthday today, is 65 years old, and here's a little bit when he is the best. He's also the best award show host of all time for his work at the Golden Globes.
3: You'll be pleased to know this is the last time I'm hosting these awards, so... I don't care anymore. I'm joking. I never did. Let's go out with a bang. Let's have a laugh at your expense, shall we? Remember, they're just jokes. We're all going to die soon, and there's no sequel. I came here in a limo tonight, and the license plate was made by Felicity Huffman. So, no. Shush. It's her daughter I feel sorry for, okay? That must be the most embarrassing thing that's ever happened to her. And her dad was in Wild Hogs. No one cares about movies anymore. No one goes to the cinema. No one really watches network TV. Everyone's watching Netflix. This show should just be me coming out going, well done, Netflix, you win everything. Good night. You could binge watch the entire first season of Afterlife instead of watching this show. Spoiler alert.
0: All right, so there you go. Ricky Gervais.
4: He is the best. And like just the way he's like, yeah, he just rips on, rips on all highways. He's like, don't give us your opinions. Don't give us your views. Just get up, get your award, and get off. Like, he's the best.
0: And they're just jokes. They're just jokes.
4: He's so funny.
0: And he gives it to him, too, which I love. He's the best. 65 today for Ricky Gervais. There we go. There we go. Wow, that's loud. Also, you'll get this one, Jack, and you will, too, Nick. This is from the world of basketball. There are a couple of these in the You Don't Know Jack on a Thursday. Without this all-time NBA sharpshooter that I grew up watching, there would be no Steph Curry.
1: Know it right away.
0: Happy birthday to this all-time hoops daddy who turned 62 today.
2: Oh, literally.
0: Okay. Literally would not be a Steph Curry without this sharpshooter.
2: Chris Mullin, Reggie Miller.
0: Chris Mullin.
2: Wardell Curry Sr.
0: Yes, Dell Curry has a birthday today, 62 years young.
2: People don't know. Steph's a junior.
0: That is correct. Mm-hmm. Yeah. Born in Akron, Ohio, Steph Curry, my home.
2: The same hospital.
0: Children's. Yeah. Akron Children's.
4: His dad on Tecmo basketball had like a 97 in three-pointers. You could just put him at the top of the screen and he just nailed it.
2: He's on the broadcast for Charlotte.
0: Yeah.
2: I grabbed my league pass. I watch Charlotte. I watch a lot of East Coast teams because their games start at 6.
0: You could be done by 9.
2: So I just like put on the beginning of the game until like the Rockets or the Spurs or whoever.
0: I love
2: started.
0: That. Yeah, Del Curry.
2: Yeah, I'll watch the Pistons or the Magic or the Hornets.
0: Now, Del Curry and Mama Steph are no longer together, correct?
2: I think so.
0: New York Knicks fans.
2: Had a good month.
0: Be ready, yeah. Well, for New York Knicks fans, he was Jalen Brunson before the current King of New York. His iconic Game 7 moment in the 1970 Finals versus the Lakers. Still one of the most legendary displays of toughness in sports history. He suffered a torn thigh muscle and was expected to miss all of Game 7. But shocking everyone at the Madison Square Garden, he hobbled out onto the floor, scored the first two baskets for the Knicks in Game 7. The crowd erupted. Those would be the only two baskets he made in the game. But it inspired the blowout win and New York's first title. Happy posthumous birthday to this great all-time New York Knick.
4: Mark Higgins knows this one. Willis Reed?
0: Reed.
2: I was going to say, it's got to be Clyde Frazier. But then you said,
0: no.
2: Posthumous. I'm like, posthumous. No, he's still
0: Willis
2: here.
0: Reed.
2: He's wearing a Super Mario Sunshine hoodie at the parade.
0: Now let's get to the pop culture. That's enough for sports and comedy. On this day, in 1986, he debuted this album and soundtrack, which then spent 24 weeks on the charts and became one of the best-selling albums ever.

0: go.
1: The GOAT.
0: The GOAT, yeah. Prince.
1: Remember, did you ever see this movie, Jack?
2: Yes.
1: You did see the movie? Very purple.
2: I love Prince, man.
3: That's fantastic.
2: Prince is my guy.
0: Prince is your guy.
2: Ever since I saw him at the Super Bowl halftime show when I was a young child, I was like, this is the greatest man who ever lived. Except for maybe Paul McCartney.
0: Well, I will tell you that the story is legendary, including our friend Tom Gimbel, formerly the host of the Big Hat 4-Pack Plan of Attack when it was called the Live Music Update, also the general manager of the Austin City Limits television show. He got to see Prince with a lot of maybe you out there. He played a show at La Zona Rosa during South by Southwest that you had to get in line for, and it started at like 1 in the morning. And according to Tom, who was a witness, it went until about 5 a.m. And it was song after song, and it was an ultimate, like, I can't believe I'm here moment for anybody that was there. And Tom was one of those people.
2: I'm comfortable saying pound for pound, square inch for square inch, the most talented person who ever lived.
0: And no one had phones, so it was like, they wouldn't let your phone in. Yeah. So there's not video of this, or else they'd be everywhere. And apparently Tom was just trying to describe it. He's like, I can't even, there were so many moments where you're like, oh my gosh, I'm here. And it was at La Zona Rosa right down there on 4th Street. It's not even open anymore, right? It just sits there. It's like an
3: yeah, it's like a private event. It's a private event.
0: It is?
3: Yeah.
0: That place was awesome.
3: Tom was the Del Curry to me then, right? I'm not saying I'm Steph Curry, but he's the reason I'm here.
0: Yeah, he is. That's true. Tom is now in New York City, and Tom, you know, had a nice note because he worked before he came to Austin for the Austin City Limits television show. He went to UT, but then he was working for Arista Records, who actually worked for Clive Davis, who passed away this week, which was, he had a real nice note on Facebook talking about that. All right. Also on this day, another pretty important, musical talent died on this day, June 25th. At just 50 years old, right about as he was about to set out on a world tour, the cardiac arrest, the official cause of his death, linked to prescription drugs. His influence on music, dance, videos remains unmatched and reverberates to this day, but he lost his life on this day, June 25th. There you go. You guys probably know this was the King of Pop. Went out. Have you seen the movie? The movie that's been out?
3: I have not.
2: No.
1: Michael Jackson.
0: Yeah, yes, that's correct.
3: We had David Punch, new Texas Longhorn from TCU.
0: Yeah.
3: Huge, huge Michael Jackson fan. Like deep in it. Like we knew we did a this or that, and he knew he knew everything. Big fan.
0: Well, my son Nolan, who will produce the show tomorrow, was a huge I remember I had taken the three kids to the swimming pool, because they were at summertime. I was home. It was hot like it is now. And we went to the swimming pool at our neighborhood, and driving home from there is when we learned that Michael Jackson had died. He cried. Nolan was like 7 years old, and he started crying. He and his mom have a big connection to Michael Jackson because she loves Michael Jackson.
2: I have a piece of trivia on the song Beat It.
0: Beat It.
2: We all know it's not what you think. We all know Eddie Van Halen played the guitar solo. Do you know who played the rest of the guitar parts on that song?
0: Ooh. No.
3: Was it Prince?
2: Steve Lukather from Toto.
0: Oh, wow. Toto. Toto was playing in all kinds of music back then. Toto was awesome.
2: Yeah.
0: All right, one other, and because it was happened the day the King of Pop died, it gets overshadowed but should not. This Texas icon, an all-time Longhorn lady, passed away on this day as well back in 2009, same day. She was an actress, model, and cultural icon who defined 70s glamour. She was voted, how about this, most beautiful all 4 years at W.B. Ray High in Corpus Christi, Texas. Most beautiful all 4 years. Then she came to Texas.
3: They had that vote.
0: Yeah, how about that? That's back in the 70s. Most beautiful, this lady. 4 years in a row. Freshman, she swept the years. How about how much jealousy was going on at Corpus Christi Ray High School?
3: Yeah, seriously.
0: God dang, she's voted again.
3: I'd hate to see if they had, like, ugliest, too. I bet they did back then.
0: They would cause great trauma to kids of today if she were the most beautiful as a freshman and a sophomore and then not as a junior. That would be traumatizing for people.
3: Big upset.
0: But she went four in a row. Then she came to Texas, rushed as a tri-delt, and on the campus was also named one of the 10 most beautiful women on campus.
2: Tri-delts.
0: Tri-delts.
2: My mom was a tri-delt.
0: There you go. And then she headed to Hollywood, started acting in commercials and guest spots, then skyrocketed to fame in 1976 as Jill Monroe on Charlie's Angels. She also then came the legendary red swimsuit poster, shot in 1976, right before Charlie's Angels debuted, featured her in a simple one-piece red bathing suit up against a Mexican serape blanket. That was back when wall posters were cool, Jack. You don't know about this. It sold over 12 million copies, making it the best-selling poster of all time. A very happy posthumous lost-your-life day to this Texas legend,
2: Farrah Fawcett.
3: Farrah Fawcett.
0: Farrah Fawcett. And yes, that is her name.
3: You know, that
0: her name is Mary Farrah Fawcett.
3: Part of those competitions are what drove Janis Joplin out of the University of Texas. Where she was voted ugliest man on campus by the fraternity.
0: Is that right?
3: And like it really, like she was getting bullied, and so she left and went to San Francisco.
2: It'd be a lot crueler back then.
3: Yeah, it was. Yeah, so that was like an actual thing they did at the within the frats.
2: Well, did y'all have high school superlatives?
0: Yes.
3: Yeah, but we didn't have that.
0: My yearbook, most likely to do X, most likely to do this. Yeah, we did. We still did that.
2: I would have most likely to choose an old-timey profession.
0: I don't think I made the cut. I graduated with almost 800 people in my senior class, so I didn't make the cut for much of anything.
2: Did y'all have wall? I assume you did. Did you, Nick, have wall posters?
0: I did.
3: I
0: did not have the Farrah Fawcett poster. My brother did.
3: I was a Catholic household.
2: My mom would have been like, "What the hell are you doing?"
3: Oh, I had Nick Van Exel, Vince Carter, Troy Aikman, Bo Jackson,
2: and Cole McCoy.
0: If my mom is listening. Yes, we had wall posters. I did not have the Farrah poster, but my brother did.
2: Yeah. My mom would say, what is going through your head?
3: That thing wouldn't have even, the first piece of tape would have gone on and it'd been out in the dumpster.
0: Well, I've learned this with my own family. Like, back in the day, your parents never came in your room. Like, what you hung on your wall, it was your room. Now, keep it clean, but you would go to the mall. What do you do at the mall? And because you're in Houston, Texas, and about 1,000 degrees. And so you're there at the pool or at the mall. And at the mall, what are you doing? You're at the arcade playing video games. When you run out of money, then you got to go over to the record store. And at the record store, they had all the posters. So you're going to buy a poster. And you're going to come home and put a poster on your wall. So my brother did have the Farrah Fawcett poster, one of the 12 million plus sold. And I think I had a Heather Thomas, Blondie. But yeah, that's true. I had posters. I had a bunch of Motley Crue. I used to take the Motley Crue pictures out of the magazines and staple them to my wall. My mom loved that I would staple things to the wall. But the walls were yours. I at one point had all of the baseball pennants, all major league pennants, and I used to put them in order of who's in first place. I used to rank them by the standings.
3: Oh, wow.
0: The little small pennants.
3: You're in the right profession. Yeah, you were meant to be.
0: I love doing that. I'd get the newspaper and I'd see where the standings were and I'd change them as they changed. And I would always have the standings of all the major league baseball teams. Yeah, it was all in honor of the Astros, but at the same time, that was my upbringing. But yeah, but then now, you know, with our kids, my wife, she designed their room. She created the aura. I was like, huh. That's one of my experience. I just put up whatever I wanted on the wall.
3: Yeah, my room was a mess. Oof. Yeah, I had stuff everywhere.
0: There you go. So how about Farrah Fawcett? Who? She looks like that. Her name is Farrah Fawcett.
3: Wasn't she Umlauf's muse? Like Umlauf Sculpture Garden, or it was like one of the big sculptors in Austin. She was like the muse for him. I don't know the exact story, but I remember someone told me this, and I had no idea.
0: You don't remember him, but you old timers remember a Texas football player named Bill Bradley. Have you ever interviewed Super Bill Bradley?
3: Have not.
0: Bill Bradley is amazing. He is such a funny guy. Bill Bradley was a football player at Texas, quarterback, but then he got beat out by James Street and he moved to a different position, I believe was the story. And they called him Super Bill Bradley. He ended up playing for the Eagles, but he has told me the story personally that when he was at Texas, Farrah Fawcett was at Texas, and he was dating a girl but she was dating the quarterback of the football team, of course, Farrah. But they used to go on double dates. So he became really friendly with Farrah Fawcett. Then she went out to Hollywood, and they went and visited her. And he swears that he was there when she picked that poster. Like she said, "Bill, I got to pick one of these posters. Which one? Which picture is best?" And he said, "That one." And he pointed right to the one that went 12 million.
3: Listen to this. Farrah Fawcett's connection to the Umlauf Sculpture Garden Museum stems from her time as an art student at UT in the 60s, where she studied under the acclaimed sculptor Charles Umlauf. Two maintained a lifelong friendship. It says Fawcett studied under Umlauf in the late 60s. He created several bronze sculptures of her, including pieces reflecting the iconic pulled back hairstyle she preferred. It's a connection. A lot of people haven't heard of that. I've seen a lot of pictures of like Umlauf in like, it's like in the studio and she's in there. And I never knew that part of her life.
0: Never had the good fortune of meeting her, but I have been told by Bill Bradley and others when you did see her, it was that she was intimidatingly beautiful. Like one of those Aphrodite type things. Like, and again, if you're most beautiful in your high school four straight years on campus, it just let's go to Hollywood and see how that goes. Yeah. Just one of those people, I guess. And she passed away on this day. That is overshadowed by Michael Jackson's passing as well on that same day. Willis Reed, Custer's Last Stand, Korean War, the Beatles, and Ricky Gervais. Plus Del Curry. Thanks for Del Curry, because without him, we'd have no Steph.
3: Yeah.
0: All right, let's get an e-blast real quick before we get the horns at half past at the bottom of the hour. E-blast brought to you by the law office of David J. Lopez. All right, real quick, your thoughts on Dusty May. You are a Mavericks fan that is you're crossed. You're not sure. The Luka Doncic trade threw you for a loop after being in the finals eight months earlier.
3: I'm still in depression. Right? Yeah,
0: but you're one of your very best friends is a huge Maverick fan. Where are we on this Dusty May coup that they pulled?
3: Don't forget our two exes are succeeding everywhere in the NBA between Luka Doncic and Jalen Brunson. So, like, yeah, just throw that in there and pour that salt in. But
0: By the way, and now Mark Cuban is admitting, yeah, we kind of screwed up on that Brunson deal.
3: Oh, yeah. Thanks for stating what everyone already knew. I was actually really, really had high hopes of Royale getting that job. Royale Ivy, former Texas Longhorn. I was hoping he would be the Mavs coach. That's like my dream is
0: one of
3: my best buddies coaching my favorite basketball team. So, but that did not happen. But, I like Dusty May. What he did at Michigan in a short amount of time is very impressive. He's a good coach. And I think I told you this. Off radio, we interviewed Isaiah Johnson, who's the Longhorn transfer from Colorado, will be a big time player for the basketball team this year. And his dad's a big trainer in the NBA. And his dad said that Dusty May is one of the best in the game. So I think it's a good hire. I think I'd heard rumors of John Shire, and I would take Dusty May 10 out of 10 over John Shire. Nothing against Shire. I haven't seen that yet in him. So I think it's a good hire. I think they still have such a long way to go that, you know, he seems
0: like a great communicator. And he had been in the NBA right before he went to Florida Atlantic, I believe. He's got some ties to it. And as we've told you, and Jack had a great point that, you know, one of his very best friends is Mark Dagnalt, the coach at Oklahoma City, and they talk ball. It's kind of like Sark and all his, Sean McVay.
2: Yeah, I said, show me your friends and I'll show you your future. You know, your people who would come to your school assemblies and say that to you.
3: Yeah.
2: But I mean it. Like, Sark's friends with the top offensive minds in the NFL. It'd be good if your NBA college head coach is friends with the top minds in the NBA, Mark Dagnall.
3: Yeah, he's well respected. And, you know, I was a little worried when he drafted one of his own guys. I think he drafted him a little high, but we'll see. But also, at that point in the draft, I think it's all a crapshoot once you get past those first five picks. So.
0: Yeah, I'll say this, and I mentioned it yesterday, but for you Michigan fans, I'm not, you know, pouring salt, but just there was a report out of Ann Arbor that, because if you remember back during the Sherrone Moore situation, December, January, and how ugly it got in the Michigan Athletic Department, and this is back when Noah was still with us and was asking, what the hell's this Ward Manuel guy, our athletic director, has overseen all of this, all of these scandals. Yes, a national championship in basketball, that was before the basketball championship, but football. But the sign stealing and Connor Stallions and Juwan Howard and all these things that Noah documented, it was like, what is going on here? Well, remember, the regents in Michigan called for a independent investigation from a prominent law firm in Chicago who were going to come in and dig into this thing, and because they wanted to know it from the regents level, what the hell's going on in there? This guy Ward Manuel. And now, again, I'll say this. The fact that Kyle Whittingham was available,
3: it's a huge hire.
0: Because I don't think they could have, because remember, Kenny Dillingham and others turned it down because they didn't want to walk into that mess which was going on. Well, there are reports out of Ann Arbor that independent investigation is back and that maybe Dusty May caught a piece of it.
3: I just can't see it at Michigan. You just can't picture anything, any scandals happening there. I feel like it's just always.
0: Maybe that was like, hey, I got to jump out of here.
3: I did get a text from Noah while we were recording the show that said, I'm conflicted, but congrats, man. And I was like, what is he talking? I have no idea what he's talking. Then I looked and I was like, oh, I get what it is.
0: So. Jack Farrell is looking at me like there is breaking news that has just dropped that he needs to tell us.
2: I'm glad Nick's here for this.
3: Oh, man.
2: Breaking. Per Shams Charania.
0: Shams.
2: Yes, sorry. The Charlotte Hornets are trading star guard LaMelo Ball and Josh Green to the Minnesota Timberwolves for Naz Reid, a 2033 unprotected first-round pick, 3 first-round pick swaps, and 3 second-round picks.
0: All right, LaMelo Ball.
2: And Anthony Edwards. That's instantly the most juiced backcourt in the league.
0: Clearly. So it'll be LaMelo setting up.
3: I hate to be a street Edwards in Minneapolis.
2: Oh, man. Anthony Edwards catching backdoor lobs from LaMelo Ball. That's going to be awesome.
0: So for someone like me with my hand firmly up, I have not watched a minute of LaMelo Ball play basketball.
3: He's unbelievable.
0: Okay.
2: He's flashy as hell.
3: Oh, my gosh.
2: He's finally started to.
0: He's got some tats, and he's not a very good driver. I've learned that about him.
3: He's the gaudiest player, but unbelievable.
2: And, by the way, not basketball driver, more like Georgia football type of driver.
3: Yeah.
0: Didn't he roll his car or something right outside the facility?
3: But basketball driving, he's unbelievable. I mean, he's one of those talents that, like, he's a mess, but he looks like it's Vince Young style where he looks like he's not trying while he's playing against NBA talent and just dominating. Like, he's unbelievable.
2: Yeah, he's one of the craftiest and most creative and flashiest players we have in the league. I will say, I can't use the word I would use for it on air. I'll tell Nick Shuley off, but it was D-head hoops. LaMelo Ball played D-head hoops.
3: Okay.
2: And he did for a long time. But this last year, I mean, we saw it. He was the leader of that young, fun Charlotte team. And now they load up with some picks for the future. They've drafted better in the past than they used to when Michael Jordan was there. And
3: I like him with Anthony Edwards. Yeah. Man, that's going to be fun to watch. I will watch. I love Ant. Like, he's my favorite player to watch in the NBA.
2: Ant expressed frustration because trading Kat for Julius Randle a couple years ago was a salary move, and then this last year it just didn't go well.
0: Remember,
2: the
0: they traded Julius Randle now in a salary dump,
2: yeah,
0: too.
2: They dumped him, and now you sign Ayo Dosunmu, you have LaMelo Ball. I think their front court obviously is going to need some work, but it's a swing, and if this swing doesn't work, it will spell the end of Anthony Edwards in Minnesota in a couple of years.
0: And I will say, for folks asking, what is Charlotte doing? Charlotte is going to build around Con Knipl and Brandon Miller.
2: The Knip.
0: And they owed LaMelo Ball some pretty good money this offseason. So you get in spot where you start, if you want to build around your, because Con Knipl was runner up to Cooper Flagg for rookie of the year and could have won it. He is as good a shooter as there is in the game. And then Brandon Miller, we know him for the bad stuff at Alabama, but he's a great player. And, so they see that as their future. And they pick up Naz Reid and they pick up all these picks and they don't have to pay LaMelo Ball the big contract he's due. That'll be up to Minnesota.
3: It's a good move. And Charlotte DPS is excited. So.
0: All right. There you go. There's your breaking news. Somebody said my posters were Heather Locklear and Elle McPherson. There you go. That's fine.
3: Those are good ones. Kathy Ireland.
0: I want to hear from the poster people, because if you used to go to music stores and buy posters like I did, it was either a rock and roll band poster or a girl poster.
3: I was in love with Kathy Ireland.
0: It
3: would have been Kathy or Kelly Kapowski if I had a poster.
0: Oh, is that Saved by the Bell?
3: Oh, yeah.
0: Okay. You're younger than me. I know that. You're 10 years younger than me. So I was past that. Mine would have been Alyssa Milano. I admitted that recently. Milano. And I admitted this week, you won't remember this, I had a crush on the pop star Tiffany.
3: Oh, yeah. Of course I remember.
0: Tiffany
3: had alone now.
0: The shopping mall. Oh, tour, yeah. And I tried to go to it at the mall in Houston. I'm such a loser, but I was 13. I mean, come on, man. Puberty's a thing. But Tiffany, I think we're alone now.
3: That song was a jam.
0: And you know what we played it the other day? It's a terrible song.
3: I think it's a jam. I love that song.
0: All right, we're back with Horns at Half Pass. We'll get it back to football. We're 72 days to Longhorn football. Athlons is out with their preseason predictions. We're talking about them next.
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0: Jack, it is a pretty historic day with the passing of one Farrah Fawcett, passing of Michael Jackson. Prince put out Purple Rain. And it's National or Worldwide Beatles Day.
1: I gave him a Ringo one.
0: Yeah, don't do that.
2: It's good you're getting them some play. They really need that again.
1: I like this song. It's sweet. And George crushes this song.
0: George Harrison.
2: George is the best part of that.
0: My man Clint has sent me the Janis Joplin Ugliest Boy Award story. Thank you for that, Clint. That's
2: awesome.
0: Isn't
2: that crazy? That is actually part of why. And it's funny because we claim her as like an Austin musician because Kenneth Threadgill actually like gave her like her start up there at the old North location of Threadgill's. That's how she kind of got into singing. But then she got basically bullied out of town. She was kind of living on the drag and was kind of a drag rat and then got voted ugliest boy on campus. So she left.
0: And she went to high school with Jimmy Johnson. The football coach,
2: Port Arthur. Yeah.
0: And I would imagine she wasn't the prettiest girl at her high school either.
2: Probably not.
0: Like Farrah Fawcett was 4 years running. But yeah, Jack, we did weird things back then. I will also tell you that, as a child in Akron, Ohio, I never sat in a car seat ever in my life. Not only, I never wore a seatbelt ever in my life.
2: I don't think we started doing car seats till my little sister. That was like the 80s.
0: No, my brother and I used to race to go lay up in the back windshield. Like we had an Impala. You could get up and you could lay up there.
2: I remember the jump seats in our Volvo we had, like that like faced the traffic behind you.
0: We were poor. We had a Chevy Impala, a Pinto, and an old Mustang used to make like a station wagon looking thing.
2: We had a Volvo and a Malibu.
1: One thing I will say is funny about that, like I'm sure it was mostly fine, but older generations will be like, when I was a kid, we didn't have seatbelts in car seats, so we were fine. And then, like, Google child mortality rates.
2: Yeah.
1: They were way higher.
0: Oh, yeah, for sure.
2: I mean, don't let facts get in the way of a story.
1: It's called survivorship bias. Just because you didn't die.
0: Well, I'm not biased. I'm just proud of it. I'm just saying, like, I can see why that was not a good idea.
2: Yeah.
0: I've now had my own kids, and I wouldn't have not had them belted in or car seated in. But they didn't know any better. And, yeah. You know, voting people prettiest and ugliest, and who would have thought that would have been a bad idea?
1: I would have loved to be in the generation out riding bikes, and then your parents had to be reminded by TV, do you know where your children are?
0: Oh, yeah, that's
1: and half
0: right.
1: Of
0: where
1: them
0: are
1: said,
0: they?
1: Oh,
0: where
1: no,
0: are they?
1: I don't.
2: We were gone from dark to dark, man. Like,
0: that's right. All right.
1: Growing up post 9/11, you weren't allowed to do any of that.
0: Also,
1: stuff.
0: A lot of you have posters. I said, because Farrah Fawcett, the all-time selling poster, over 12 million. This is Christy Brinkley and Cheryl Teagues were on my wall.
2: Christy Brinkley.
0: Somebody said, have you seen Tiffany lately? No, I have not.
2: Uh-oh. Is that have you seen her lately or a bad?
0: I'm going to assume no, so I'm not going to look. It's like,
2: never know.
0: Taste this. It tastes terrible. No, thank you. Kathy Ireland and Lisa Hartman. But yeah, Heather Thomas was a very good one. Also, I had a Debbie Gibson and Tiffany poster. Oh, I forgot about Debbie Gibson.
2: Oh,
0: man.
2: What was the big song?
0: I didn't
2: song?
0: Really like her, but I liked Tiffany.
2: She had a song I liked. She had a big
0: Daisy
2: one.
0: Duke and Valerie Bertinelli. Oh, yeah. When Eddie Van Halen married Valerie Bertinelli, I was like, oh, man, Eddie, you're like slaying the guitar, and now you're with Valerie Bertinelli. Because she was on a show called Too Close for Comfort back in the day. This is Daisy Duke. Oh, yeah. Mm-hmm. Dukes of Hazzard. All the cool things, Jack. You know, Chips and Dukes of Hazzard and posters.
2: Shake Your Love. That was the Debbie Gibson song I really liked.
0: Oh, Shake Your Love.
2: That song was
0: all right,
2: jam.
0: Let's go to Horns at Half Past. Text at the bottom of every hour on Game Time.
3: All right.
0: Oh, sorry, Nick. Nick just showed me current Tiffany.
2: I think she's alone now.
0: Very much so alone.
2: I probably can't say that.
0: I can't believe Janis Joplin was voted ugliest girl on
2: campus.
0: Isn't
2: that terrible?
0: That is horrible. Yeah. That is so bad.
2: Yeah, we still claim her as a musician. Although we did give her a start, but yeah.
0: As I was researching.
2: She got run out of town.
0: You don't know Jack. I'm like, they actually voted Farrah Fawcett, one of the prettiest 10 people on campus. Yeah. They used to do that kind of stuff.
2: And they voted a girl ugliest boy, so there you go.
0: Hey, can we dive in? Horns at Half Past, brought to you by Dr. Greg Eckert. We've told you Texas had another baseball player. You need to get to know Trevor Goldenetz.
2: Yeah, I'm glad you said it because I'm still
0: Golden
2: trying to figure out how to
0: ETZ,
2: pronounce it.
0: Golden Nets. You'll learn on Texas and O's when you do the podcast with Trevor from Long Beach State, the Dirt Bag.
2: The Dirt Bag.
0: Yeah, he is a center fielder who can really run, not a lot of power, but an OPS pushing 900. So it means gap power, doubles, speed for triples. Probably is your igniter at the top of the order with Aiden Robbins off to the pros. Also, Ian Armstrong is a kid from the West Coast from St. Mary's. If you watch that UCLA region where, Cal Poly came out of it, but St. Mary's beat UCLA twice. The catcher Ian Armstrong is coming to Texas to replace Carson Tinney. Also, there's a kid named Lincoln Garcia Spelled like Linkin Park, the band. L-I-K-I-N.
2: Excited about him.
0: Not Lincoln like the president. Lincoln Garcia. So, yeah, four significant portal additions. Center field, left field, or corner outfield, catcher, and third base. That's so far. We'll see where that keeps going. As for football, let's see, because we told you the Longhorns are ranked third in the Athlon's preseason publication, top 25, third, which ain't bad, behind Ohio State and Georgia. I don't think Texas fans are going to get mad about that. But Texas is also ranked third, and then they also have six members of the first team All-American squad on that from that publication, Athlon's, which is pretty good. But they also have 16 members of the All-SEC team. 16.
2: That's crazy.
0: Is that me or is that a big number?
2: That is a big number.
0: And you already have the publication, right?
2: I do. I have not cracked it open, or that, or Sporting News, or the Phil Steele. So I'm saving them.
0: all right. So Arch Manning is the first team quarterback. Does anybody have an issue with that? I think Dante Moore will get some love for that at Oregon. His return.
2: I think Ohio State will have an issue with that.
0: Julian Sayin. But Athlon's has Arch as number one, first team All-American.
2: I honestly, as a completely biased source here, I think that the only person you could argue is Dante Moore.
0: Yeah.
2: He's shown some big upside. But the way Arch played at the end of the year, it's pretty hard to argue.
0: But so in 2026, we're 72 days away, or closer than that to the 0 week, obviously, minus seven. So 65 days to that first week, where TCU will play the North Carolina Tar Heels in Ireland.
2: In Ireland.
0: Yeah. But it says it's time to honor the best of 2026 with the All-American team. The SEC leads the way with 48 members of the first, second, or third team All-American squad.
2: And Texas is 16 of those 48? That's impressive.
0: Yeah.
2: I don't do math, but that sounds like a high percentage.
0: Yeah. Well, Texas is talented. And this is, you know, this is the, if not now, Sark win question, right? This is that question, and it's not an unfair question. You can't ask for more. Now, you could ask for
2: a third of the SEC members are them.
0: Well, because I mentioned the first team players, Arch, Cam Coleman, Trevor Goosby, Colin Simmons, Rasheen Biles, the linebacker transfer from Pitt, and Ryan Niblett. But as far as second teamers, to see if I can find...
2: I'm guessing Wingo is second team.
0: Wide receiver, no. Mario Craver.
2: He must be third team then.
0: Mario Craver is from Texas A&M.
2: Is Aggie still alive? I don't mind that. Do they throw the ball, though?
0: Not as well as you'd like.
1: I think A&M, they might be the biggest boomer bust team to me.
2: Oh, always.
1: Because they have to replace so much on offense. I mean, they have to replace their whole offensive line. But, I don't know, like, I just don't think Marcel Reed's very good. So at the end of the
2: every
1: day.
2: Year that we get fed that, like, this is going to be Marcel's breakout year.
1: They could be 7-5 or they could be 11-1. I don't know which it is.
0: I like Mike Elko as far as a coach.
2: I do, too.
0: He was a great hire for them.
1: But as you like to say, E. Hogan, it's the Jimmy's and Joe's league.
0: Oh, no. I mean,
1: they've got a schmo at quarterback.
0: Well, and they are, if you listen to the Aggies, well, he's a schmo, or does he have another gear? Because last year he got discovered. And Texas figured him out, and I know he got hurt in that game a little bit, got gimpy, but he wasn't very good before the injury.
1: Miami. I know they ended up Miami, playing a national title.
0: Yeah, didn't score a point.
2: I think one of the big problems there is, and I've heard this, is that he's an awesome, awesome kid and a good leader. And so, like, I think that's what's it's getting in the way almost.
1: After that Miami game and in the offseason, I said, hot take, go get a quarterback in the portal. And they were never going to, but I really believe that.
0: Well,
1: I think
0: we had
1: it was
0: that debate.
1: A Baron Morton type of thing. There was a ceiling there.
2: Like, is there a game that you really think that, like, Arch isn't going to be, like, this year, even on the toughest schedule in college football, that Arch isn't going to be responsible for a point? Like, there's that's not going to happen.
1: Point.
2: And he's playing against the best teams, and Marcel couldn't get a point against Miami.
0: And that Miami defense turned out to be pretty damn good.
2: I agree, but, like,
0: ask Ohio State, and then ask even Indiana in the championship game. They might have beaten Indiana if not for a blocked punt that led to a 7-point
2: But even
0: swing.
2: Against the best, even against Ohio State, it's like first true start, you can say whatever. Arch still managed to get a touchdown to Livingston. Like, the best players find a way. So we'll see. I honestly this is weird saying it. I love Elko. I like Marcel Reed, but I just don't. I haven't seen it. You got to play.
0: Well, and I'll say
2: play.
0: This about Marcel Reed, because to your point, I mean, now Casey Concepcion's in the pros. Four of his five offensive linemen are gone. Le'Veon Moss, the running back's gone. So he couldn't score a point with all those dudes.
2: Yeah.
0: And now Mario Craver's back, but four new starters on the offensive line, which this is where last year Texas was in this spot. Now, they did hit the portal, and Mike Elko went with veterans, not these young guys on the
2: O-line.
0: They did a good job
2: in the portal.
0: They did. But they won't, I don't care what they say. They, well, I don't believe they're going to have nearly as much weaponry around Marcell Reed as they did last year.
2: Concepcion is special.
0: Like, yeah, we're in the first
2: special,
0: round.
2: Special. Like that guy, every time he touches the ball, like it, that's, yeah, some of the defensive backs on Texas.
1: Horton from
2: that.
1: Bama.
0: Yeah, well, that's a big one. Yeah. And I'll say this for Mike Elko and his general manager, whose name escapes me. They did as good a job as anybody to make the tournament, you know, going to get Cassius Howell out of Bowling Green and Casey Concepcion, you know, was in demand, but not by everybody. Mario Craver was at Mississippi State. They did a great job of identifying, you know, really talented players that came in and just looking for a brighter spotlight and perform. But I'm with you because we had this debate when the season ended. Texas and did not make the tournament. Even though they won six of their last seven and beat the Aggies and beat Oklahoma. But Oklahoma and A&M both made it. But then their seasons ended in an ugly fashion. John Mateer and Oklahoma got beat in the tournament, and then A&M got shut out. And the question was fair. Should they be looking for a quarterback in the portal? Could you upgrade from John Mateer? I mean, look, if you – and this is why Texas Tech was going to the mat for Brendan Sorsby, although they shouldn't have. Because Texas Tech made the tournament last year, but they realized when they got to the tournament where you're playing the best teams, yeah, our quarterback sucks. We can mask that with our defense and our overall talent in the Big 12. When you get to that level, you have to have a quarterback. And I kind of thought, I do think Oklahoma and A&M found that out last year. That when you get to tournament, your quarterback will be exposed potentially. And that's, again, another reason why, you know, Fernando Mendoza was the rightful Heisman winner. Because when we got to the tournament, he was his best. He was elite. He was great. And even Carson Beck played pretty well come tournament time. So yeah. That's the new barometer. Not just getting to the tournament, but can then you win in the tournament? This is, you know, paralleling the NFL, that this is why Cowboy fans get mad at Dak Prescott. This is why the Ravens are frustrated with Lamar Jackson. Okay, we got you. You're an MVP. But what do you do against the best teams when it matters most? And that's where I wonder. I feel really good about Texas's answer to that question, if they make it. With Arch Manning, I'm still not sold on Marcell Reed, as good a guy as he is. And I'm not sold on John Mateer. Because the question I had on John Mateer coming from your family's favorite school, Washington State, was, is he SEC good? Yeah. Is he SEC good?
2: How many points did he account for against Texas, John Mateer?
1: Six.
0: He led to some clear points for Texas with his interceptions.
2: Exactly. That's what I mean. No touchdowns.
1: Couple field goals. Like,
0: yeah. Well, then so is he SEC good? And now I think the new question is he tournament good?
2: Mm-hmm.
0: That's what Texas hopes they have. That's what Dante Moore, CJ Carr, we're changing our paradigm.
1: Yeah. I mean, I do think that Oklahoma and Alabama, that was a little bit of a poop bowl in the first round of the playoff there. I don't think either of those teams are very good. I think Texas was significantly better than both of those teams, especially at the end of the year, but that's how it is at the end. I know that OU is going to have a great defensive line. I think they're going to have a pretty solid back into the defense too, but
2: if only Texas had played that team, then right. He had some
1: and
2: data.
1: And I'm not saying Texas should have been in 9-3 year out. That's the rule, I guess.
2: But I am
1: sure, but I do think Texas was better at the end of the year than at least.
2: Well, we just saw it in baseball. Teams. All you like getting in is everything, right? Like it's the same with the NCAA tournament in basketball or March Madness. Like getting in is everything, but like. Just because you have a better record doesn't mean you're a better team, and that's why this system needs a little tweak, needs some tweaks. Yeah,
0: you sound like Sark at this point.
2: 100%.
0: And I think Sark's right.
2: I'm totally biased.
0: But here's what I do know, because preseason publications and these conversations are all speculative, but I do know this. By the end of last year, Arch Manning was a better quarterback than Marcell Reed or John Mateer.
2: Yeah.
0: And this year, Arch Manning has a lot more weaponry around him, and Marcell Reed has less. And I think Oklahoma has less than they had a year ago.
2: Yeah.
0: So how's that going to go? Where Arch was kind of asked to carry this offense for a lot of last year, he became, I remember doing the on Texas football in-game watch, and my buddy Rod Babers and I would be like, you know, big third down. All right, what's the play? Arch is the play. Yeah. Arch is the play.
2: That Michigan
0: game, over and over again.
2: How many starters do we have on offense, and he still led that team?
0: Well, and because it was him, and if they covered Wingo, Arch is the play.
2: Yeah, DeAndre had already transferred. Right. Like all those guys had already gone in the portal. Like,
0: and so Arch became the play. Well, this year, Arch doesn't have to be the play. Arch has to be the point guard because Cam Coleman and Ryan Wingo and Hollywood Smothers and Relique Brown. I mean, the tight end room is stocked. He doesn't have to be the play, but he still can be when he needs to be. That is shades of 05 mm-hmm. when Vince Young was always the play, but he also had Quan Cosby and, you know, Ramon Taylor
1: Thomas.
0: And all these great players around him, David Thomas.
1: Billy Pittman.
0: He doesn't have to be the play, but when he needs to be, he can be.
1: Yeah.
0: But how do you cover all those dudes?
1: And look at what happened in that Texas and Texas A&M game last year. It's like A&M kind of skated by on a light schedule all throughout the year. I mean, half the coaches they played got fired. I think more than half, actually. And then you got to a good team. It was gut check time for Texas A&M. He threw a pick on back-to-back throws.
0: Ooh.
1: I mean, one to Taft, and then I forget who the other one. It might have been whatever. I mean, the game-sealing interception there at the end of the game. He threw two picks.
0: Well, and that's the question, because Marcel Reed, I believe at this point, I got to look into their portal, but they will have less talent around him, especially on the offensive line. Arch will have much more around him. And so I would lean, because they're going to ask Marcel Reed to carry more of that load. And is he ready for that? Not just in the regular season, but in the tournament. In the tournament. All right, there you go. That's a little Horns at Half Past brought to you by Dr. Greg Eckert. He's my dentist. You know he wants to be yours. I need to know what Dr. Greg Eckert, which posters he had on his wall when he was growing up down there in the Golden Triangle area. Dr. Eckert. Great smiles from Dr. Eckert. Makes the dentist an enjoyable experience. Coming back, I know you're fired up with a grievance. You teased it 1 hour ago. I'm not letting you forget.
2: I'm ready.
0: Nick has a grievance next. Then it's the Big Hat 4-Pack Plan of Attack.
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18: Jeff Ward. In the NFL, the customer is king. In college football, the coach is king. It's so weird to me. Everything in the NFL is about you, the consumer. Okay, the NFL will give you the most entertaining product in the most user-friendly ways that it can. It lives and breathes to be in the media business. The messaging now is, and from college football coaches, and they get away with it, is it's about us. It's about us winning. It's about us getting in that tournament. The NFL would say, we don't give a flip what you say, coach. All we care about is the betting public, the fantasy public, and the viewing public. That's all that matters, because that's how we make money. This is why I've said the networks have to take control, and they should start by taking control of scheduling. There. This shouldn't even be a topic. Scheduling should be taken away from college programs. They don't have you in mind, which is weird to me.
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0: Global Beatles Day is here, and Jack Farrell, it's his day. He's leaning into it in a big way, and it should. It's his favorite band.
1: Deep Cuts.
0: Hey, today is also National Catfish Day. You guys a fan of catfish?
2: Nope.
1: I missed the catfish parlor on 183.
0: Oh, yeah. I can take it or leave it. It's a bottom feeder. I do like fish, though. But catfish anything
1: is
0: fried is good. You deep fry it, the batter matters. I mean, anything can be good there, but... I know there'll be a lot of people on National Catfish Day running over to the Shoal Creek Saloon today to get some of that, catfish and hush puppies and all that stuff they do.
2: Oh, yeah. Yeah. The New Orleans over there.
0: Oh, yeah. That, you know, it's good. Okay, let's go grievance line time, because I know Nick's fired up. Nick Shuley is here. Jack Farrell always leads us off. Let's go.
19: The tradition of Festivus begins with the airing of grievances. I got a lot of problems with you people. Now, you're going to hear about it.
20: Have a thought? Strong opinion? No Kens or Karens allowed.
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0: All right, Jack, lead us off.
1: I'm ready for Nick Shuley to lead us off, because, I mean, I'm feeling great. I got the day off tomorrow. Come and see us at Little Woodrow's on West 6th Street from 7 to 9 p.m. to watch America dominate the world.
0: All right, Nick?
24: It's as someone who didn't sit there and watch the draft, like I paid attention when Daylon Swain got drafted. I just want to know what team the player is on. Yes. I don't need the ESPN app, wherever it shows the logo of the team who drafted him by the name. To me, that seems like the team you would be on. I know they're not officially on him yet. I know we can't say that. But, and then it says next to it, via New York, via Houston, traded to Golden State, like whatever. Just tell me what team that, when you go to like the draft picks of the actual team, you go to the team, it lists the people they drafted, not the people who are on their team. Just tell me. I just want to know who's on the team.
1: And furthermore, tell me what team is currently picking accurately.
24: Seriously.
1: Miami's picking. No, actually it's Milwaukee.
0: Well, and it's our caller on the grievance line, Sean, called us earlier this week. It's all because they haven't started their league year yet.
1: Yeah, the league year.
24: And I get it, but we're acknowledging that they're traded, so just put it down.
0: Well, we found that out with Max Crosby, didn't we? Like, sometimes it's not official until it's official.
24: You know what? You make one edit as opposed to 50.
0: I know, I agree with you. Well, Sean's idea was too logical. Why don't we just move the draft into July after the league year opens and then have your draft?
1: Yeah.
0: The NFL does their draft.
1: I'm sure that's
0: well into the league year.
1: The summer league, probably, right?
24: No, I guess that'd be after, yeah.
1: Also, may I continue our technical difficulties grievances? I'm sorry that our app is not working. I'm getting emails back and forth. It's building Y.
0: Ooh!
1: It's a Waterloo Media.
0: It's a Waterloo Media
1: building
0: gremlin.
1: Problem, yes. Ooh.
0: So all of our radio stations.
1: Our people are working very hard to fix it.
0: Well, I'm sure the listeners of Bob FM are none too pleased.
1: I know it. Our
0: or
1: sister station.
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24: You're not alone, folks.
1: Sorry.
24: You're not alone. Yeah.
1: People much smarter than us are on the case.
0: Turns out that you people out there love posters. We've gotten a lot of poster love, which is good. I love that. That's the old 80s, 90s vibes. Posters
24: tell
0: on your wall.
24: I know people have sports posters. I know they had that Jordan holding the two basketballs or the Bo Jackson. Like, what sports ones did you have? Because I had some deep cuts. I had Nick Van Exel.
0: Oh, Nick the Quick.
1: You know, it was one back when Texas was playing in the national championship 17 years ago. The Statesman. put out a big collection of like full print pages.
24: Oh, yeah, yeah.
1: Of all the players. And I had every single one of them, and I had them all up on my wall. I still have one. I still have the Jordan Shipley one up in my apartment.
24: Oh, that's cool.
1: That's my guy. Mac Brown, Colt McCoy.
0: I can tell you mine.
1: Sergio Kendall.
0: Three icons with one number, and then I'll tell you a story about that coming up. But we'll also pick up Nick Shuley with his World Cup prediction for tonight. USA playing Turkey A, or you say some people are calling it Turkey A.
24: Yeah, there's apparently a debate, so Turkey.
0: Turkey A. Is it Missouri or Missouri? Is it Turkey or Turkey A or Turkey A?
24: These are all great questions.
0: All right, we're back. Plus, the Big Hat 4-pack plan of attack. What are you doing this Austin weekend, late June into July, ahead of the 4th of July weekend? Nick's got you covered next.
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1: You've eaten three quarters of a hot dog. Yeah. You just handed it to me. Like, I would like to eat
2: 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How
1: about
2: you not enjoy it? This is kind of like our bonus today. We get hot dogs back there. There's beer in the front room. There are chips available.
3: Kyle, what is that? 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
2: Kyle, part of the
1: action. Hey, Kyle, do you want a partially eaten hot dog by Ed? Maybe throw it at
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1: You threw it at me. You threw a hot dog at me.
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1: You're false.
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1: That's gross.
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1: Get rid of that, please.
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1: All right, let's get it with the 9 o'clock hour on a Thursday. That means the Big Hat four-pack plan of attack. We've got more Texas football coming up. Nick Shuley has been here for the last couple of hours. Always good chatting with him. He's going to get out of here right at the bottom of the hour to get over and do some interviews with the current Texas Longhorn football players. We can't tell you who, but could be exciting for the third and Longhorn broadcast and podcast and Texas and O's. And Nick Shuley, in addition to being a, the hats you wear, my friend, the head of the Big Hat Four-Pack Plan of Attack, as the president of the Austin Music Movement, the host of those podcasts I just mentioned, plus all your work with Keller Williams and Gary Keller, and with us, you got a lot going on, my friend.
2: I need to wear my sleep hat soon.
1: Yeah, we do.
2: I'm running out.
1: But I do know that you're also a huge international soccer fan.
2: I am.
1: World Cup, so I'm going to get your preview of USA Turkey tonight.
2: I can do that.
1: But let me just mention that posters, so, you know, if you grew up in Houston in my era, there were three icons, and they all wore the number 34. They were Akeem, they were Earl, and they were Nolan Ryan. So those were three of the sports posters. And then my good friend Chris Almendares, who is the president of the Round Rock Express, who is also from Houston. If you go to his office at the Dell Diamond, this son of a gun has all three of those jerseys framed and signed.
2: That's cool.
1: All three of them. The Tyler Rose, Akeem, and yes, Nolan Ryan, which is the easiest one for him to get.
2: That's pretty cool.
1: That is awesome. All 334s. That's the great number of Houston right there.
3: I have a signed Earl Campbell poster hanging up in my apartment. My dad got when he was a kid after he won the Heisman Trophy in 1977. It's an Austin awesome. American statesman. It's a big fold-out of him trucking that SMU guy.
1: Oh, that's
3: and
1: cool.
3: It's in ballpoint pen, so you can't see it anymore, but it's scratched into the poster.
1: Ballpoint pen.
3: Oh, no. It says, love Earl Campbell.
2: You need to get that refreshed.
1: And he was 20 at Texas. Yeah.
3: It's in a frame and everything.
1: He was 20 at Texas. Yeah. He was 34 in Houston.
3: It's above my mantle.
1: Okay, so then real quick, while on the poster side, and we were talking, you know, because posters were, before you could like get naked women on your phone, Jack, and on your phone in your hand, you had to have like posters and imagine things, you know, but we did. One of my first entrepreneurial tasks or endeavors, fifth grade at my elementary school, my buddy, I won't say his name, he discovered where his father kept his stash of Playboy magazines. His
2: strong,
1: monthly
2: strong work.
1: Strong work. He discovered the stash because I guess once you have them, you don't get rid of them. He found it. And so he used to go, and he, like years of this. So he would go into the old ones that are way at the bottom, and he would pull out the centerfold thing, right? The one that was its own fold-out piece with the bio and the measurables and all that on there. And then he would bring them, and we would sell them on the playground. We'd fold them up.

0: up, put them in a little zippy paper bag, and we would sell them. And it got word, got around. We never got caught for it. Unfortunately, I'd have been kicked out of school. But like during lunch, then recess, we'd go out and we'd meet over behind the tree there, and then somebody would give us $3 and we'd give them the
1: hero we all needed.
0: Yeah. So we were peddling porn in the 80s, baby. Come on now. And my mom was listening. I've told the story before on the radio, and she's like, what was going on?
1: I love it.
0: Sorry, Mom. I never told you that was happening. I didn't look at them. I really didn't. He just brought them, and then because they were folded up already, we didn't want anybody to see it.
1: We just read the articles, okay? Like, what are you talking about?
0: No, I mean, I can tell you. That's not like I never saw Playboy magazine, but in that particular endeavor, I didn't see them because he would bring them folded up. He had to put them in his pocket, and we couldn't like pull it out, and then we would just sell it. But I never saw the centerfold itself. I was just the middleman.
1: Hey, you got that stuff.
0: He's got the stuff. I've got the people. All right, let me connect you. Let's get this money. You get to keep a dollar. I keep a dollar. All right, let's get to the World Cup real quick. USA off to a 2-0 start. Could you have imagined a better start for Mauricio Pochettino's team?
1: I could not have. I'm very excited. Like there was a lot in the lead up, and you know he had the unfortunate timing of not getting a full cycle with his team, which is 4 years. And so he was trying new things, working out different players to try to figure out who it was. So a lot of the results weren't super awesome. So I think a lot of people's expectations were low. But I tell you what, the managerial decisions he's made and what he's done, I'm so excited about it.
0: Yeah, they play with passion, and he's made.
1: They're fun, man.
0: They brought meritocracy back to the team. There's no more playing politics. It's all about performance. And the team has taken to it. I think that's fair to say.
1: They didn't like it at first, and now they are like it. Everybody's all in. Oh. It's cool to watch when you see that. When you see them break you and then put you back together.
0: Yeah, well, that's cool. And Glenn Davis was with us, and he was on every week. Glenn, our soccer insider, who's calling games of the World Cup down in Houston, he said, "No, I love this hire." Now, will the players take to it? Is going to be the question, because it's going to be, because he paired a lot. He said it's like you're bringing in Nick Saban or Kurt Cignetti,
1: who's learning English, by the way, at the time.
0: But it's not for everybody. And so, will this team take to it? Because Burkhalter was more political and kind of a player's coach, and and it didn't go good. And so they didn't respond to it. And they were young 4 years ago when they were terrible. But now all grown up and looking great. And now Turkey tonight, Turkey A, what do we think?
1: It's going to be a tough one. We're going to be sitting for those that don't know, if you get two yellow cards, you have to serve a suspension for the next game. So they're going to rest all the guys who are on yellows, which happen to be Florin Balogun, who's our best scorer, the forward who scored twice against Paraguay.
0: Yeah.
1: Chris Richards, our top defender. Tyler Adams, our top midfielder and our top defensive midfielder. And as well, oh, crud, I'm missing one. Who did I miss?
0: And yellow card means if you get a second one, you'll be suspended for the knockout round.
1: Correct. And so you'll be suspended for one game.
0: Targeting call
1: in
0: college football.
2: Does that reset?
1: It resets at the start of the next round, but it carries if you get it today. If they get one today and they had a yellow, it would carry. But it'll reset. Everybody's clear at the start of the next
2: round. In the knockout round. So if you get a yellow card in the knockout round, even if you have one, you can still get another one?
1: Yes. You can get another one, but also I believe it resets at the semis or for the final again.
2: I was going to say, we should have just sent everybody out. Gotten yellow cards at the end of that Australia game.
1: we kind of did. Oh, Anthony Robinson's the other one, our other best defender, so our best wingback. So, missing a lot. Word is that we'll get Christian Pulisic back this game. There's no need to play him, but I think they're going to put him in either for probably 30 minutes at the start or 30 minutes at the end just to get him
0: fully
1: back.
0: Healed from the soft tissue injury.
1: Supposedly. I hate when reporters ask that question. Is someone 100%? No athlete is ever 100%. So
0: I'd err on the side of caution with that.
1: I would not play him, but also there is something to form and being like going 2 weeks without playing or 2.5 weeks is a big deal. So
2: yeah, let them pitch an inning, right?
1: They will do that. I think this is going to be interesting because a lot of people don't believe it, but Turkey is the best team in this bracket, probably talent wise. And they have dominated both games and lost both games. So they're going in. People thought they were the best team in here. So it's going to be a very, they have a guy on here, watch for him, number 8. His name's Arda Güler. Sorry, it's hard to say. He is the one of the best midfielders in the entire world. He's like 21 years old and he plays for Real Madrid. He is fantastic and fun to watch. So they're a very, very good team. If I had to put money on a prediction, I'd put this at probably 2-1 Turkey, probably, but also because we're not playing our guys. So I think it'll be good for the U.S., get a lot of people some depth, including like Tim Weah and Gio Reyna and some of the guys I really want to watch. But we'll see what happens. I mean, that's why you play them. This team's played above their skis the whole time, and I'm excited. Although I do wish one of the big knocks on this roster was Pochettino left home a lot of defensive midfielders. We lost our best one besides Tyler Adams to an injury before, and then he left Tanner Tesman, who happens to be Dabo Sweeney's nephew,
0: ooh,
1: home, and he's one of the best in the world. So he left him home, and oh yeah, some other ties. Obviously, Alex Freeman is Antonio Freeman.
0: Yeah, we had that story.
1: And then Chris Richards, the defensive player, one of his best friends growing up was Christian Jones from the Texas Longhorns. Christian told me that on the show.
0: Oh, because yeah, Christian Jones, guy. The offensive lineman, grew up playing soccer.
1: Yeah.
0: So. And then he just kept getting bigger and bigger and bigger, and then he played right tackle.
1: Yeah, so lots of ties, and but we'll see. It's going to be fun to watch, and you got nothing to lose. Nothing happens. U.S. won their group, so they're good to go. It's just a matter of there's 300 and out of scenarios, it's like out of 329 out of 330, we play Bosnia in the next round, but there is still a little bit in play that it could be somebody else. And Bosnia's best player from Appleton, Wisconsin.
0: Bosnia beat Qatar last night 3-1.
1: Yep.
0: And yes, so there are 6 games today in the World Cup.
1: Yeah,
0: 6.
1: They do them at the same time in the group so that nobody's match fixing, basically.
0: Oh, that makes sense. Yeah, the NFL does that at the end of the regular season.
1: Yep.
0: Okay, can we get to, by the way, Mexico did beat Czechia 3-0 last night. That was not close.
1: That's
0: their big
1: rival.
0: They're 3-0 now.
1: Yeah, they look good.
0: Let's get to the Big Hat 4-pack plan of attack for a Thursday. Fired up.
3: I got a 6-pack and nothing to do. I got a 6-pack and I don't need you.
0: All right, Nick Shuley, always lead with the live music. I should tell you that the Big Hat 4-Pack Plan of Attack every weekend, your roadmap to the Austin weekend in and around Central Texas, festivals, fun, music, brought to you by our friends at Big Hat Spirits, Mocktails and Cocktails, a local Austin company. Bottle a can right here. Great people, and they love their sports. They love their Longhorns, and they love their live music and fun in Austin, Texas. And you will, too, when you're sipping on a Big Hat cocktail, the tequila-based, the vodka-based, which are already in there, infused with the kombucha. Amazing. And then the mocktails, if you want to get off a little bit and have a little mocktail, they do that, too. Tremendous.
1: They're my favorites of the canned cocktails and mocktails. I love them, and I don't get paid to say that.
0: Well, there are a lot of them out there, but a lot of them are just, ugh, you taste it, you're like, ugh. This is like the exact opposite. You taste it, and you're like, oh, my gosh.
1: Yeah, it's a softer flavor. It's more
0: natural.
1: Heaven
0: in a can,
1: the
0: right
1: kombucha
0: there.
1: Kind of flavoring that they use. It's fantastic.
0: Heaven in a can. All right, tonight, we should call this guy and see if he'd come on and talk about his show at Antone's tonight. I'm going to text him right now. Go ahead.
1: He doesn't need to because it's sold out, as always. Gary Clark Jr. with Brad Stivers at Antone's tonight. That'll be a cool one. Always good to see Gary back and playing Antone's. And then every once in a while, I'll put a band on here. I have no idea who they are, but their name is just so killer that I gotta do it. So tonight over at Radio East, Shred Lasso will be playing, which I love that band name.
0: Ted Lasso show, yeah.
1: Shred Lasso. So yeah, that'll be. And then Friday and Saturday for all you pop fans, we were talking about Tiffany earlier, Ariana Grande will be at the Moody Center. And I believe she was there last night, too. She's playing a few shows. So, and then Friday, a really good one. If you're a fan of Tom Petty at all, I love this guy. He's kind of like a newer iteration of that. His music's fantastic. Aaron Lee Tashjian will be doing a free in-store at Waterloo Records. Get out there. That's Friday at Waterloo. He's amazing live. So go check that out. I can't recommend it enough if you're a Petty fan. I'm not calling him Tom Petty, but you can hear where he came from.
0: Yeah, I believe
1: he's from Ohio as well. So,
0: what's the name?
1: Aaron Lee Tashjian, Tasjan.
0: He actually spells his name like a boy does, unlike me. Aaron Lee. that's my parents too.
1: Yeah.
0: All right, go ahead. So Aaron Lee Tashjian, and then we have Clint. You know, my man Gary Clark Jr.
1: Yeah.
0: Ariana Grande. Who else?
1: Shred Lasso, and then Saturday. This sounded really cool to me, so I put it on here over at Seaboys. They're doing an Amy Winehouse tribute. You talked about legendary shows at La Zona Rosa. I was at the the Amy Winehouse show at La Zonarosa, which was fantastic. Oh. They have they have like Prince on the side of the building still. They have Willie. They have Amy Winehouse too. I got to see her twice before she passed and she was fantastic. So they're doing a tribute with Allison and the Wise Guys at Seaboys. So go check that out on Saturday. And back to pop stars, and Houston folks, Hillary Duff will be over
0: Hillary
1: at
0: Duff's Houston.
1: Yeah, she was born in Houston at the Germania Amphitheater. That was a couple generations behind me, but she was
2: Lizzie
1: like a
2: McGuire.
1: Little. Yeah, she was a little teen.
0: Hillary Duff.
1: Too.
0: I thought she was like a TV show guy person. Thing.
1: She is, but she's a pop star too.
0: I didn't know that. They all cross over. They all cross train there on the Disney Channel.
1: Everybody's talented except me. And then Monday, speaking of talented, this guy has a little bit of that. Monday over at the Moody Amphitheater, Bob Dylan will be there. If you've heard
0: still
1: of him, he's
0: touring.
1: A good little singer songwriter. You should check out.
0: How many words of his lyrics will you actually understand on Monday night?
1: Yeah, I won't get into that, you know. But
0: I love Bob Dylan though.
1: Still a legend.
0: And Timothy Chalamet, Knicks fan number one, did a heck of a job in the movie. I just saw that movie.
1: He did a great job. Yeah.
0: That movie bounced onto one of the HBOs the other day. I had already seen it at the theater and was watching it again. And I just realized just how good he was.
1: No, it was great. He did a really good job.
0: And the lady that played Joan Baez was awesome.
1: Yeah.
0: They did such a good job with that show.
1: Oh, it was fantastic. And then, kind of continuing on the concerts, but another event. By the way,
0: before you shift gears, Aaron Lee Tastian is from Wilmington, Delaware.
1: Oh, he's from Delaware.
0: My brother lives. Wilmington, Delaware.
1: I don't know why I said Ohio then.
0: Where my brother lives. Yeah,
1: anyway.
0: That's cool.
1: Taught himself
0: to play guitar at the age of 11 by learning Oasis song, Jax. You'll like that.
1: Oh, nice.
0: Oasis tunes.
2: I bet it was Wonderwall.
0: Okay, go ahead, Jet. Into category number two. There's your live music with Gary Clark and Aaron Lee.
1: Kind of a hybrid. So Music Under the Stars over at the Bullitt Museum. They do this, I believe it for the next like 3 weeks. They did one last week. This week's an awesome lineup. Alejandro Escovedo and Vallejo. This is over outside at the Bullitt. Bring the whole family, camp chairs, blankets, enjoy an incredible lineup. Food and drinks are available for purchase at the concerts, and you can find more info on this at thestoryoftexas.com.
0: That's awesome. Alejandro Escovedo, a legend, and Vallejo, an Austin legend.
1: Yeah, yeah.
0: AJ and the crew.
1: Yeah, bunch of good Austin music there. And then over at the Texas Capitol, Escape the Box, a time travel themed escape game. This sounded interesting and fun, so I thought I'd put it in there. Get ready to play Escape the Box, the most uproarious immersive escape game in Austin. This time it's air conditioned, so your group can comfortably discover hidden gems of the Texas Capitol. Experience the thrill as you race against the clock to crack codes, solve puzzles, unravel mysteries, and create memories that last a lifetime. So, it's kind of an escape room game, but done in reality.
0: Have you done those actual escape rooms?
1: I've done escape rooms. I've never done one like this that's kind of out in the, it feels like, you know, Pokemon Go, but like for, you know, you're out in different areas. So you're going to find more on this at escapethebox.com if you're looking for something for the fam or, you know, something fun to do.
0: Very cool. That's kind of like tomorrow at the radio station is Fun Friday. Maybe you've seen the signs around the building.
1: Oh, if
0: they're
1: not.
0: Doing a scavenger hunt tomorrow.
1: Oh, nice.
0: Part of their barbecue and Fun Friday.
1: That's cool.
0: And I was telling the people in the front that we used to do scavenger hunts in the neighborhood. Like, back to like posters and things. We used to actually knock on doors at night and ask for things. Like in the neighborhood.
1: Yeah.
0: Like we would just knock on doors. Hey, do you have any chopsticks? Literally. Because like somebody's mom would make up a list of scavenger hunts. And we didn't go too late. It was typically in the 7 to 9-ish.
1: Yeah.
0: So it wasn't too late. But we would knock on people's doors and ask for, and then who could complete the scavenger hunt?
1: I don't think that would fly today.
0: Oh, so. You get shot.
1: Seriously. Nobody answered the door.
0: Who's knocking on my door?
1: We got Ring cameras now. I don't even answer if I don't know the person.
0: You have salt and pepper shakers?
1: I'd be like, yeah, I do. Go away.
0: You have a hacky sack?
1: And then we talked a little bit about this. Jack, I'll let you do the first one here. We got World Cup watch parties tonight for the USA game. It starts at 9 o'clock tonight. But, Jack, do you want to talk about Woodrow's over there on 6th and how you'll be holding it down?
2: Yeah, we're giving away prizes. Our friends from Michelob Ultra and Genesis Around Rock will be out there. You can give some giving away prizes. Got some giveaways. You can play some foosball. It's good stuff. We'll be there at West 6th. The West 6th Little Woodrow's location will be there right up until kickoff. 7 to 9.
1: I love
0: awesome
1: it.
0: Pregame.
2: That's awesome.
0: Pregame
2: and
0: party.
2: Nueces and 6th.
1: And I'm just going to throw a few others out there if you're in different parts of town. Foxtail, which is up there off kind of Anderson and Burnett area-ish. I went there for the first game, and we did so well against Paraguay that I had to go there for the second game. And me being a superstitious
0: idiot,
1: I will be back there tonight. But also, awesome little spot. It's right by Mama Betty's, and it's the people that own Mama Betty's Mexican restaurant. And it's they turned it into kind of a lounge, and it's super dark, and like they have like a whole room and everything. I'm really impressed by this bar. The drinks were great. The food was great. I enjoyed it. So
0: you wanna tell my story from last Friday when I was trying to go watch this match when they beat Australia. So I'm thinking, okay, I can give myself plenty of time. So I'm like, all right, I'll go over on Man Shack, right? South Man Shack, where I have all these, like, Luster Pearl, no parking. Armadillo Den, no parking. Moon Tower. So I'm like, and then I'm going over to Little Woodrow's on South Park Meadows. No parking.
1: Yeah.
0: I ended up at a little place called 54 because I could sit and watch the game. It is crazy. I'm like, is anybody, and every parking lot was not just packed, but double packed. I was like, is anybody working today?
1: It's
0: clearly
1: so good,
0: not.
1: Man, I'm so happy. Like, it's just something that my brother and I have traveled to World Cup game, or not World Cup game, sorry, for U.S. national team games, like qualifiers, all these things friendlies. All over the U.S. and the friendlies and stuff. And man, it's just so cool to see it. Like, soccer was already bubbling, and now it feels like it's about to have its big moment here.
0: Because I knew it would be crowded, and it's more fun to watch a game or a match like that with people and the red, white, and blue and everybody cheering, because, you know, it just makes it, it's part of the energy. But I was like, God dang, I can't even find a parking place to see this.
1: The energy's awesome, but I would rather be at home alone, sitting on my hands, like rocking back and forth.
0: Well, that's what I do for my
1: like
0: teams.
1: I do like, for Texas games. Oh, dude, I just.
0: Texas or Houston, the Texans were ever in the Super Bowl, or like, that's how I watch playoff games.
1: I end up speed drinking when I'm in public because I'm just sitting there needing something to do because I'm so stressed. But anyway.
0: Speed drinking.
1: But there's also, I tend to go more beer because it allows me to speed drink for longer. But the Stay Put is also doing something. It's a place over on Rainy Street. You can catch every match there.
0: I've heard Rainy Street's just fun. It's like everybody's just out on the street.
1: I'm sure, because like it's just going to be
0: very
1: so open,
0: large.
1: Yeah, and then so they have a special at the Stay Put that's if the game goes to extra time, the happy hour kicks in automatically, so you get house beers, anything like that, which games always go to extra time now that they have the quote timeout water break.
0: Tonight's game is 8 o'clock, right?
1: It's a 9 o'clock. It's a late one. So I know.
2: It's that NBA doubleheader time.
1: Yeah, it's a little rough.
0: I'd be out partying with you, Jack, but not tonight.
2: It's all good.
1: And then another spot on Rainy Street's also doing a big thing.
0: That 2 o'clock thing was perfect.
1: Yeah, it was pretty nice. Yeah, I definitely snuck out. So, Half Step features a rotating cocktail menu inspired by the different teams playing in the tournaments. They got a lot of cool stuff going on. So lots of good ways to experience the USA World Cup game as well as the other games. So get out there, go have fun, support your country's national team, and you know, it'll be fun.
0: I believe the first knockout game for US, because they're already in, would be scheduled for next Wednesday.
1: July 1st, correct.
0: Yeah, next Wednesday.
1: And right now most likely Bosnia Herzegovina.
2: Do you know any famous Bosnians? I've been Googling.
1: I got nothing, man. I believe he was a basketball player.
2: Yusuf Nurkic. That's okay. The only one I could think of. And the only reason I know that is because his social media handles are all like at Bosnian Beast.
0: How about
2: the guy that killed Franz Ferdinand? He's Bosnian.
0: The band?
2: No, the World War One guy.
0: I'm just kidding. The start of World War One.
1: Yes. No, too many albums killed that band. and then another cool little thing going on Saturday. If you're an old Austinite, you know Whole Earth Provision Company over there on it's been on Lamar for years. 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You can go out there from 11 to 2. 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But they also have refreshing juice margaritas from Uma Juice and a raffles for outdoor gear and prizes. 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
0: Some hippies over there, I'm gonna tell you.
1: Oh yeah, that spot where it is used to be a Sound Warehouse, and my dad would we had a deal where if I got all A's he would take me to buy a book, and I renegotiated that into buying me a CD or tape. So like that was, we used to go to Sound Warehouse to do that.
0: Love that. All right, and then the sixth and final thing on a wonderful Big Hat 4-Pack Plan of Attack Thursday.
1: Sesame Street characters had a rough go of it from the folks of New York after he posted on his social media, I hope both teams have fun. The New Yorkers got so mad at him that they beheaded Elmo and were parading him around because they called him a traitor. But he will be back on tour. They have sewed it back together. So Elmo's Got the Moves will be Friday at ACL Live. And you can make unforgettable memories with your little ones at Elmo's Got the Moves, the all-new Sesame Street live show. 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Families will laugh, learn, and play together in a heartwarming celebration that you'll treasure long after the final song. And you can find more info on that at ACLlive.com.
0: Jack, since you are a lot like my kids, were you an Elmo guy?
2: Loved Elmo, Sesame Street, loved the Muppets.
0: So it's parallel with my oldest for sure. Elmo, Thomas the Train.
2: Oh, yeah.
0: You know, all of it. And Elmo, worst toy we ever, worst Christmas gift ever was Tickle Elmo. Me Elmo. That damn thing, hey, Elmo. Tickle Me Elmo, on a road trip, I dang near wanted to shoot myself.
2: Out the window.
1: Tickle Me Elmo! Go search New York Knicks and Elmo, and it'll make your day on Twitter. So it's pretty hilarious. All because he tweeted, "I hope both teams have fun," which
0: it's hilarious.
1: Is very on brand. So he just got obliterated by the New Yorkers. I love it.
0: I like Elmo. I like Thomas the Train. Tickle Me Elmo, though. That is, you know, blank you, Santa Claus.
1: Oh, man.
0: God, that thing was...
1: I remember that thing.
0: My sleep. Because you had to pull it. Like,
1: it was like the next iteration of Teddy Ruxpin, which I used to put my Snoop Dogg tapes in Teddy Ruxpin just to see how he did it.
0: Please not again. Please not again. All right, Nick Shirley, thanks so much, man. Good luck with the interviews today. Can't wait to hear back and see them with current Texas Longhorns, who will be starring for the Longhorns in 2026 on Third and Longhorn. We're excited about that.
1: Yeah, thank you guys for having me.
0: Yeah, for sure.
1: I missed y'all.
0: Yeah, well, go USA, and we'll have you next Thursday as well ahead of the 4th of July weekend. Actually, next Thursday will be our Friday because we're off next Friday,
1: perfect.
0: Which is pretty cool. If you can make it in,
1: yeah,
0: we're excited about it. And tonight's the night I wish was my Friday because I would like to go watch the match and celebrate with Jack over at Little Woodrow's and speed drink like you, and then go see Gary Clark Jr. down the street at Antone's.
1: I'm gonna power through another night of no sleep, but it's for the U.S. though, so we're doing
0: golly,
1: it.
0: That'd be a great night because from Little Woodrow's is not down that far down to Antone's on Fifth Street.
1: No,
0: I'd be right down there. I could walk. Go Gary Clark Jr.
1: It's not too late to change.
0: We will post this up on our website at 1027ESPN.com. 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Thank you, Nick Shuley. Coming back, we'll tell you why today is a big day on the quarterback commitment day. 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
0: Let me tell you about our friends at Callahan's General Store. Just recorded yesterday another episode of our Hot Golf Podcast with Charlie Wilson of Callahan's. A lot of great golf talk. It'll be posted today at our YouTube page. But also, good day, and as Charlie mentioned with us earlier this week, they're having their red, white, and blue sale coming up over the next few weeks. This week and next at Callahan's General Store. Anything there that's like caps and gear and anything red, anything white, anything blue is going to be on special in all their departments. So go check them out as they're being patriotic as we all should be for our 250th birthday of our great nation. And Callahan's, man, they're pushing up on a 50th birthday. I can tell you that. They've been in Austin since the late 80s, right there in Southeast Austin, right there between downtown and the airport, exit 183. All that construction is done. 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
0: Oh. Yeah, World Beatles Day continues. Speaking of the world, Nick Shuley just departed and let us know that next Wednesday we're likely, because tonight's outcome of the USA-Turkey match really doesn't matter as far as the big picture. They are going to be in the knockout round playing next Wednesday against likely Bosnia-Herzegovina. And somebody right on cue sent us this. Apparently Thank Bosnia you. Has a official World Cup song.
2: It's very funny.

0: this World Cup thing is cool, man.
1: Will assimilate.
0: I'm going to go ahead and be very American and selfish and say, what's like when I went to the NFL draft in Las Vegas and came back saying the Vegas should host the NFL draft every year. I think North America should host the World Cup every year. I'm loving it. I think every 4 years.
2: The only issue is, like, I remember at the beginning of this thing, all the Euros were complaining about the game time starts. You know, like,
0: It's
2: not your time zone, you ding-dongs.
0: It's multiple time zones away. But, you know, that whole thing in the desert last 4 years ago was ridiculous.
2: Yeah.
0: In Qatar.
2: The slave-built stadiums and
0: everything. Yeah. Hey, you know. USA, USA, and Mexico. And every time, there's a lot of space, a lot of, and that's the one thing I keep, one of the things I keep seeing from all these foreigners on social media is like, these stadiums are incredible. Like, they don't know. Even you go to SoFi Stadium, like, oh my gosh.
2: Yeah, and it's awesome when they're talking about, like, MetLife or NRG.
0: By the way,
2: like,
0: do you know the
2: incredible stadiums? Nobody would say that about the NFL.
0: Before we get to the Longhorns and the quarterback you need to be paying attention to today, do you know that SoFi Stadium, if you remember when that thing got way over budget?
2: Yeah.
0: Part of it, a big part of it was, as they were building it, they discovered that they were, the original design was going to be too high because it's right near LAX, right near the airport. And so the air, it needed to be, it couldn't be that high because of the air clearance. Like, there's a FAA rule. That's too high of a structure to be this close to the airport. So you know what they did? They had to dig down. Like, so if you go to SoFi, it's built into the hole in the ground.
2: Yeah.
0: But it's also built right near the Pacific Ocean, and it is on an earthquake, as we're watching one of the horrors from Venezuela.
2: Oh, gosh, right.
0: Yeah, but it's on a fault line. So I was reading about and watching this video on how they had to build that engineering-wise. You've seen Better Call Saul, the tunnel. I mean, they had to build it down to do the airspace clearance requirement. But then they realized, wait a second, these walls could cave in because of the pressure from the ocean and pressure from these walls. And so they had to build this massive retaining wall. It is an unbelievable achievement of engineering.
2: Marvel.
0: And when you see it, you're like, oh my gosh, these, the Rams and the Chargers are playing in a hole. Now, I know they did that at the Dell Diamond too. If you've ever been to the Dell Diamond, when they built the Dell Diamond, it was just on 79 there. They put a hole in the ground and then they built the field down and then they built the concourse around it up on ground level. So yeah, that's the SoFi Stadium. But the point was, all the foreigners are coming from all these countries going, these stadiums are unbelievable. How about the scene in Seattle last Friday for the USA match? And tonight, where does the USA play, Jack? They're playing in Santa Clara, right?
2: I have to look that up.
0: I think they're out there.
2: Yeah, it has to be.
0: That's why it's a night game. That's why it's a night game. And so, yeah, they played LA. Then they're going up West Coast to Seattle. Now they're going to San Francisco or Santa Clara to play tonight against Turkey. I do not know where they will be playing next Wednesday. Maybe someone will tell us. All right, let's dive into the horns of that pass. Text is the bottom of every hour here on Game Time.
3: All right.
0: Dr. Greg Eckert is my dentist, and you know he wants to be yours. He's the best, and I want to say a shout-out to our friend Timothy from Driftwood, who apparently was in there meeting Dr. Eckert this week, talking about the new smile, and he said he's been listening to my shows that I've been on for 20 years, and I'm going. I'm getting my smile refreshed. That's what it's about. I mean, if I've been saying it for all this time, and you finally say, you know what, now's the time. My kids are all grown. I want a new smile. My smile's not what I wanted. Go talk to Dr. Eckert about it. It's something that you can invest in that you'll have the rest of your life. If you're uncomfortable with your smile, it's amazing the confidence boost you get, the change it makes, especially all these Zoom calls we're doing these days and pictures we take. Make sure you go see Dr. Eckert, and he'll make that whole experience very enjoyable all the way to the finish line. Then tell the story, and then we'll tell it on the radio. I don't have to give names, you don't have to, or pictures, or just tell it. But if you do go to the website, drreckert.com, you'll see the before and afters, including my smile, what it was and what it became, thanks to Dr. Greg Eckert. All right, today is Neiman Lawrence announcement day, Jack. Neiman Lawrence. This is the one to watch. We told you every day this week the Longhorns were going to be keeping an eye on a commitment and where things stand, and it's gone pretty well for Texas so far. But today is the day. This is the quarterback, four-star quarterback from American Heritage High School. If that sounds familiar, that's the high school that Dia Bell played quarterback at. And this is the guy who's taking over for him there. He's 6 foot and a half. He's 202 pounds. He is considered a Texas lean over Michigan and others headed into the announcement day today. He recently canceled his June unofficial visit to Michigan. So Texas might be the front runner here. And there are obviously Dia Bell American Heritage ties to keep an eye on here. He was offered by Texas on June 1st of last year, 2025. He would be the quarterback for the 2028 class, Plantation, Florida. Neiman Lawrence. So that's what's to watch today. And that would be the cycle, as we've said, with when you have an Arch Manning, you're going to get a Trey Owens the next year. And then you have a Dia Bell, you're going to get, no offense to our kid from Smithson Valley, Ty Knutson, but that's yeah. You're going to probably recruit a three-star. That's more of a program developmental type player.
2: That's a great thing for them, too.
0: It is. Oh, I know. Ty Knutson's like over the moon to go to Texas and play and learn under Sark. Whether he finishes at Texas or transfers, he'll get a great, you know, couple years of seasoning and then can grow into it. But they won a state title at Smithson Valley. I know that. So don't sneeze at Ty Knutson. But the 2028 quarterback could be Neiman Lawrence. We will keep an eye on that today. We know who the 2026 quarterback is, Jack, and that is Arch Manning. And he is, according to Athlon Sports, their first-team All-American at quarterback. Any issue with that?
2: I don't think you can have a major issue with it.
0: Dante Moore and others might. I mean, I know at Ohio State they think it should be Julian Sayin. I'm just saying. You know, these are always speculative, but I don't have a problem with Arch being the first-team All-American quarterback.
2: I think it's silly when people are like, if his name is Arch Smith, he'd be a three-star. That's not true. But if it's between two guys and it's neck and neck, I feel like this way about the 2027 NFL draft. If it's Dante Moore and Arch Manning that are neck and neck for the number one overall pick, kind of feel like you just take the Manning. You're three for three.
0: He's the Manning. I would also say that's right. I mean, you know, when he came out of his high school, which was a parochial school, it was like, okay, his name was Smith. He wouldn't be this highly rated. And that's possible. And there were times last year at the beginning of the year he looked like that.
2: Yeah.
0: It's like, oh, my gosh, this guy's in over his head.
2: If his name wasn't Manning, they would have taken him out of that school and put him in a football powerhouse to get him recruited. The Mannings know he didn't need that.
0: Well, again, I think one of the benefits for me being in Austin as long as I have, everybody's talking about, well, Quinn Ewers – Arch is better than Quinn. If Quinn can't even beat out Arch, he's not any good, right? I mean, that was the whole thing. And then people that wanted, when Quinn was injured and struggling a little bit, they wanted Arch to be the quarterback. And I would say, come on, guys, he's not ready for that. And they said, well, what if you have Vince Young sitting on the bench? Well, and I was able to say, you know, I was here when Vince Young wasn't very good. I was here when Vince Young was a redshirt freshman and Vince Young was learning to play quarterback. And he wasn't Vince Young, Superman of 2005. That was not the same player. And I'm watching Arch kind of go through some of that same thing. I mean, there was the time Vince Young has now conceded that he almost transferred from Texas when things got ugly. If you remember, go back to 2003, a Holiday Bowl against Washington State where he was just a terrible body language on the sidelines. And he, you know, after that, he was considering transferring. It wasn't going good. The offense was kind of a Chris Sims built offense and it didn't fit what he wanted to do. They had Chance Mock there, the 5-star. But obviously they, you know, Greg Davis redesigned the offense for the zone read and Cedric Benson that next year and then the 2005 year. But those are processes. And that's, you know, in this microwave world we're in, maybe an air fryer world these days, everybody wants things done faster and immediately and on a reel. And as someone who's been around it, and I know a lot of you have too, it's a process. Not everybody comes in and is Sam Cozart, y'all. Not everybody walks in and is Dylan Volantis.
2: Right.
0: It takes a minute. And even Arch Manning. But that's the thing. When you hear Sark say that he's the toughest player on our team, and everybody in our locker room, if they took a vote, would say he's the toughest player on our team, that's genuine. Because they watched him last year get his head pounded in, get up and again, struggle between his ears and in his performance and with his accuracy and his footwork, and the game sped up for him. And they could, you know, one of the things when you say, Jack, when you hear Sark say that if the team took a vote, they would vote for Arch as the toughest guy, because guess what? They saw all the social media posts about their quarterback. They saw all that, right? I mean, it wasn't about them, but they're his age. They can imagine what that's like to see everyone calling you this and a bust and a terrible and awful and awful. You know, that's not easy. But so he came through it and was their best player by the end of the year. And that's why I think, in addition to, as Sark has said, Arch Manning didn't miss a practice. Like, there were times where, you know, Sark, a former quarterback, thought Arch would come in on a Monday and say, hey, coach, can I have a day off? I mean, I got beat to hell this weekend, and we all saw it. And Sark would have said, sure, yeah, get off your feet a little bit. We'll get you back in there. He didn't miss a rep and wouldn't miss a rep, despite all the pounding he took and the struggles and the social media posts and the articles written, and he became the national narrative. That's why I think his teammates would vote him the toughest player. Not just physically, because he never missed a practice, even though he was banged up. Heck, he had to have surgery on his foot right after the season, and he carried them to the bowl game win. It's because of what he put up with and what they all saw him have to deal with. I think that's and you know, in a different vein, it's similar to Vince Young, because Vince Young had to deal with that. Because much like Arch, Vince Young came in as the highest rated quarterback ever to be recruited by Texas. He was Mr. Everything out of Madison High School in Houston, and much was expected, and it didn't happen immediately. It took a minute. And everybody wanted Chance Mock. I was on the radio in the mornings when they were saying, move Chance Mock to quarterback, put Vince Young a wide receiver. He's never going to be a quarterback. People said that. He'll never be a quarterback. Let Chance Mock. He's a five-star kid from the Woodlands. You know, put him in there. And obviously, Mack Brown, Greg Davis stuck with it, and the rest is history. I think we're seeing, and what did I say a lot last year, Jack? That season reminded me of 04 Texas. Because 04 Texas ended great with a win over Michigan in a bowl game. It was the Rose Bowl. Just like this year's season ended with a win over Michigan in the Citrus Bowl. But there were really, really ugly times in 04. There was a 12-0 shutout loss to Oklahoma that year, Jack, where they got shut out. Like, Vince Young could never pick up the corner blitz, and Adrian Peterson ran for over 200 yards, and they kicked four field goals, and they beat the Longhorns.
2: Yeah.
0: There were some tough times, and it wasn't pretty. But by the end of the year, once the offense kind of took hold, Vince started to become Vince. And, you know, they won the Rose Bowl and beat a really good Michigan team on a field goal. And it was, we'll be back. And that led to the 05 championship. I do see similarities in this 04 into 05, or this 25 into 26 Texas team, where it wasn't easy last year. There's been fuel all offseason that you didn't achieve the playoff and you didn't achieve your goals, and you were to blame for that. Sark has taken a lot of the, shouldering that for his, way of building the team. But, I see it. And I said it a lot during the season last year. This reminds me of 04. Very talented, but frustrating.
2: A year away.
0: Very talented, but damn, are they frustrating. And we'll see. And obviously, 05 is history. It's the last time Texas hoisted the trophy. They're preseason number 3 in the Athlons poll, which is now out. And Nick Shuley told us last hour he's already bought 3 of the magazines. I've got the Athlons, which I like. But we'll see. This has a chance to be a really fun year. Arch Manning, first-team quarterback.
2: Yeah.
0: Also, Cam Coleman is the first-team receiver opposite Jeremiah Smith. And Trevor Goosby, according to Athlons, is the first-team left tackle.
2: I do wish that we had won the Rose Bowl instead of the Cheez-It Citrus Bowl. But that's okay.
0: Yeah, well, they didn't get to play in the tournament, There's a tournament now. That was back when it was just 2 teams.
2: The granddaddy of them all.
0: The granddaddy of them all. That's right. Back-to-back Rose Bowls. And that was the year, for you historians, when we get to our re-rack and our quick facts, that's the year where Texas fans first decided they don't like Aaron Rodgers. The 04 year. Because Mack Brown, because Cal with Aaron Rodgers was really good. And like Cal on the West Coast had never been to a Rose Bowl for like forever. And they had a chance to go to the Rose Bowl, and Mack Brown, I think, went on ESPN and wherever he could, which is what he should have been doing, lobbied for his team to get that spot in the Rose Bowl, and it worked, and Aaron Rodgers popped off about it and was like, oh, yeah, come on, man.
2: He'll still throw the hordes down from time to time.
0: Oh, yeah. He wasn't real happy about that. And then, of course, Aaron Rodgers and his Cal team went to the Holiday Bowl and got blistered by Mike Leach and Texas Tech. I mean, they got pantsed in that game, housed. And then Aaron Rodgers tried to tell everybody, we wanted to be in the Rose Bowl. We really didn't take it seriously. Well, you can't run your mouth, Aaron, and then, Aaron, and then go down and get just housed by Texas Tech.
2: 45-31.
0: That was it wasn't that close.
2: Sonny Cumbie had 520 yards.
0: Yeah, it wasn't that close.
2: Name, by the way.
0: Sonny Cumbie. Well, Sonny's still coaching.
2: I know.
0: And now Texas turned around, of course, beat Michigan. And yeah, Aaron. If you run your mouth like that, you got to back it up. Got to back it up. Have to. All right, there you go. There's a little history, walk down memory lane, and the now. Neiman Lawrence, the name to watch. Plantation, Florida today. Let me see if I can get the time on that. Can I give you the time? Are you going to be paying attention to the Neiman Lawrence commitment today, Jack?
2: I'll get it on my phone.
0: He won't be playing quarterback for Longhorns for quite a while. But, I'll get it on my phone. I kind of like that. Let's see. Do I see a... announcement time? I don't.
2: I'll be made aware when it matters.
0: He'll be doing it from somewhere near his high school at Miami.
2: Pat McAfee.
0: Is he on the Pat McAfee show today? That'd be awesome.
2: Everybody is these days.
0: I
2: remember when AJ DeBonsa committed to BYU on Pat McAfee, and I said, what?
0: Sitting here watching this show.
2: Yeah, in this room.
0: In this building.
2: Right,
0: yeah.
2: Right at the end of our show.
0: All right, there you go. It'll be... he's going to make the announcement from the opening finals in Oregon Like, he's out there for the opening, which is the Nike camp for quarterbacks that they have. So that starts today, and Neiman Lawrence will make that announcement today. So it's West Coast time, so I don't know when it's coming. All right, we'll come back. It's a busy day. It's a Thursday. We go re-rack into our 10 o'clock hour. It's game time.
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3: 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You should get on some allergy drops. 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Take them every night. I'm not snoring anymore. I'm sleeping way better. I'm breathing way better. So give them a call. 512-601-0303. 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

0: Oh man, just saw it in, released from Texas, University of Texas, John Bianco. It is official. The Learfield Director's Cup is staying on the 40 acres. Third straight year, the fifth time in the last six. Didn't we already know that? But I guess Learfield is actually awarded.
1: Thank you, Learfield.
0: Director's Cup to Texas.
1: CDC. He's the GOAT.
0: Now it's time for the men's teams to start pulling their weight when it comes to natties.
1: Pick up the slack.
0: Natties. It's been since 05, that 05 championship we talked about.
1: The women in Olympic sports got it on lock.
0: They do. The women are kicking butt. And time for football, basketball, and baseball to join the national championship parade of the juggernaut of an athletic department that the Longhorns are and have become under Chris Del Conte. Do you know what Dr. Seuss's real name is, Jack, in our facts?
1: I do not. I know it's German, isn't it?
0: Yes, Dr. Seuss' actual name, Theodore Giesel.
1: All right.
0: Yeah.
1: I like Dr. Seuss.
0: Theodore Giesel.
1: Green eggs and ham.
0: There you go. That's a fact that you need to know. Do you know what Elvis's best-selling album ever was on this National or World Beatles Day, Global Beatles Celebration Day?
1: No, I don't know any Elvis albums. I just know the singles.
0: Elvis's Christmas album.
1: Okay, that makes
0: was
1: sense.
0: Was his greatest selling. It sold more than 10 million copies. We also had the fact in our You Don't Know Jack fact that today, on this day, June 25th of 2009, both the King of Pop, Michael Jackson, passed away, and the Queen of the State of Texas, I'll call her. There could be a lot of those, but Farrah Fawcett also died, a Texas legend. And I found these facts pretty fascinating because they couldn't happen today. And you were pretty amazed by it, Jack, because when I was in high school, we used to do things like yearbooks, like most likely to do this.
1: Yeah, the superlatives.
0: And they would put the bad, most likely to be in jail, like would actually be in there. And it was funny back, because we used to laugh at jokes back then. Even at the expense of young people, we could laugh at jokes, like most likely to be, you know, whatever. And it wasn't that bad, but you know what I mean. They made it funny. But when she was in high school, Farrah Fawcett was voted most beautiful girl at Corpus Christi Ray High School. Four times.
1: I think that they got that one right, probably.
0: Yeah, but that's pretty, like we talk about freshman sensations. To come into Corpus Christi Ray High and be the prettiest girl in the room, in the school, as a freshman.
1: Yeah, I hope seniors weren't voting on that. That's kind of creepy.
0: Come on, the seniors always like the freshmen.
1: That's gross.
0: What do you mean? That's how that usually went. I mean, I'm a freshman or a junior, and like, I've known you since we were middle school. Why are you dating this, like, hunky football player?
1: When I was a senior, I did not have eyes for the freshmen.
0: Yeah. Well, I didn't have much any game at all, so it didn't really matter who I had eyes for. You know what I'm saying? Back in the day, that's just the way that went. But either way, so yeah, 4 years running. And then she went on to be Farrah Fawcett. They both lost their lives on this same day, unfortunately, which, we're not as, you know, Michael Jackson was about to go on a world tour. If he would have made it, I don't know, but, there's a documentary about that. If you do like Michael Jackson, that was pretty amazing about they were already preparing like this behind the scenes of this tour he was going on. And then it never happened. And then Farrah Fawcett had lost her battle with cancer, which was very, very sad. It was also the day of the Custer's Last Stand was this day. Korean War began today, as we found out with our, You Don't Know Jack conversations earlier. And it was also the day the Beatles premiered their classic All You Need Is Love. Can we go out with that at the top of the hour here, Jack, if you can find it, All You Need Is Love? Because this song, via satellite, on this day in 1967, was on an Our World TV broadcast, which was groundbreaking at the time. First satellite broadcast that went globally. Over 400 million viewers in 25 countries tuned in to check it out. So today is Global Beatles Day. And we'll get you to the 10 o'clock hour with this classic. Coming up, the NCAA has made a rule change that coaches like, if you can believe that. Plus more on the Longhorns. It's game time.

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12: Yeah, we'll start in Major League Baseball. Houston Astros picked up a gritty 3-1 win over the Blue Jays last night up there in Canada, north of the border. It was the former Blue Jay, Joey Loperfido, scoring the go-ahead run in the eighth on an errant pickoff throw. That helped Houston win their sixth game in eight tries. They're staying in that AL West mix, only 2.5 back right now, first place. Rangers dropped a 4-2 decision in Miami. Down on South Beach, they lose that series. Round Rock Express rallied for a win over Sugarland, 7-6. NBA draft in the rear view now, round two yesterday. Jack Farrell told me there's nothing to report. League now shifts into free agency mode, summer league mode, and reports that the Charlotte Bobcats are actively shopping LaMelo Ball to multiple teams coming out of the draft. Details on that coming up. World Cup tournament heats up today with group stage action, including Ecuador, Germany.

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2: And then you got this Brandon Miller kid out of Alabama.
3: Bama.
2: Do they want to build around those two and say, you know what, let's strike while the iron is hot on LaMelo because he's due a new contract?
3: I think there's some of that, and I also think, like, I don't know, LaMelo's been hurt a lot, so maybe it's a sell-high situation there. Like, oh, he's pretty healthy. We don't love the outlook on that for the rest of the time because, I mean, Lonzo Ball could never stay healthy. LaMelo Ball's had a hard time staying healthy.
2: I get him so confused still. Where's Dad?
3: LeVar?
2: Who was so omnipresent for so long.
3: Well, did his job. Got half or two-thirds of his sons into the league.
2: Oh, he did. He did, but he was everywhere.
3: Yeah.
2: Didn't he have like a limb amputated?
3: Yeah, he
2: too?
3: Did. His moments passed. I don't know. His 15 minutes are up. But I could see this being a sell high on the injury thing, but maybe it's just let's see if what the interest is. Let's see if we can drum something up, get a good offer, get a competitive trade race going.
2: Like the young Bobcats want to build around Knipple and Miller.
3: Yeah.
2: And LaMelo's got a piece. And like Minnesota's a team they're actively talking to.
3: Mm-hmm.
2: The Timberwolves, you know, give them a point guard to play, let Anthony Edwards play off of him with Naj Reid and company down low. Randle's now been traded.
3: Ja for LaMelo.
2: Ja Morant?
3: Yeah.
2: Get is he still LaMelo. Is he still brandishing firearms?
3: Get LaMelo to Memphis with that fun young team.
2: Text on the Game Time text line. We've now had three texters saying our digital app is cutting out this morning. So we are going to go to work on that. Send a note to the engineer, Jack, or digital, that this says, I'm listening in Ocala, Florida. Thank you for doing that, by the way. Why is the app cutting out? That's the third. We got one earlier, and I said that might be him. Now we've got three. So I'm going to really check on that. Thank you, though. This says, somebody said Pete Best was the drummer, Jack. Pete Best.
3: That's right, Pete Best.
2: Also, best quarterback Notre Dame has had since this CJ Carr character, with Notre Dame being number 4 in the Athlon's top 25. This guy says Rick Mirer. Mirer. M-I-R-E-R, which always was hard to say. Mirer. But yes, that's out there too. So we got this crazy story or ugly story from Tampa, Florida. Tampa, Florida is where we're going to be broadcasting live in 25 days from now for 4 straight mornings for SEC Media Days. But this story comes from Tampa, Florida. I don't know how far that is from Ocala, Florida, where our texture comes from. But Detroit Lions young cornerback Terrion Arnold, former Alabama player, has been arrested in connection to a kidnapping and a robbery.
3: Not good.
2: And faces felony charges. 23-year-old accused of being the primary conspirator. Because three men in their late teens were held at gunpoint, battered, and pistol whipped. This dates back to a February incident that's now coming out in late June. So that's not good. This is the kind of stuff that the NFL and certainly the Detroit Lions don't want to see. This is the downtime in the NFL. This is like the 1 month stretch from the end of OTAs and mandatory minicamps that they can take a breath, get ready for training camp. Now this happened in February though. This is just coming out now from the authorities in Tampa, Florida. That is not good, if you're a Detroit Lion fan. Let's dive into the A Block. It's brought to you by Apple Leasing. Just, our buddy Scott Cross and his team just leasing cars and making friends into their fourth decade now. All right, the NCAA. We've kind of been told this is coming. You know, coaches at Texas, Vic Schaefer, Jim Schlossnagel, Steve Sarkisian, everybody kind of working under the idea that there's a new 5-for-5 rule coming on eligibility from the NCAA. Well, yesterday that was pushed through. The NCAA Division I cabinet unanimously approved a major overhaul of eligibility rules that will significantly change how student athletes are allowed to compete at the Division I level. So the Division I cabinet, here it comes, adopted the new model. It will simplify, really it's streamlining things. The proposed rule, Jack, for Division I only student athletes, they would be allowed 5 years of eligibility over 5 years if they enroll in college no later than the academic year after their 19th birthday. So this is putting a date on it. So your clock starts ticking when you enroll, and you have 5 years to play 5. But if you enroll in college no later than the academic

0: year after your so you can't start at 22 and then get 5 years to play five. You've got to start by your 19th birthday or you're not going to be eligible. You can start before your 19th birthday, but you can't.
1: Yeah,
0: once
1: whichever
0: you're,
1: comes
0: once
1: first.
0: You're to 20, hey, man, you got no clock. Now, again, that's but what this is going to do is replace the current eligibility rules, which are kind of all over the place,
1: mm-hmm.
0: where there are medical eligibility waivers, where there are red shirts, where there are eligibility extension waivers, delayed enrollment sure. waivers, hardship waivers. Those are all gone. This is just going to be five to play five. No red shirt, so if you have a hotshot freshman, he can play. He's got 5 years to play his 5 years of ball, whatever his sport is. Let me play you something, and then I want your thoughts, and we'll take yours. I mean, I heard a lot of commentary about this all day yesterday, but Dave Doran is the head coach of the NC State Wolfpack. He was on the podcast on On3 Sports that Andy Staples and Ari Wasserman host, and here's a head coach at the Power 4 level saying, hey, man, NCAA finally did something we've been begging
2: for you guys.
3: You know what? That was a change that was something we wanted. And so sometimes, you know, things are thrown at us and no one asks our opinion. No one cares if we're going to be able to handle that change. They just said, this is the new rule. Figure it out. In this case, we've been trying to get five for five as head coaches for a while. And, you know, when the play four games to redshirt rule was created, it was pre-NIL. It was pre-portal. It was created to help your freshmen get a little bit more under their belt and help them develop. And post-portal, post-NIL, it became something that agents were using to leverage players and coaches with. And that wasn't the intent of the rule at all. And so I'm happy that this rule change happened. And, you know, I probably went through it in a tougher situation than most head coaches. You know, a few years ago, we had a starting quarterback that opted out to redshirt.
1: Mm-hmm.
3: And so, you know, to me, that wasn't the intentionality when this was put in. It was a developmental rule. And so five for five, I think is great. I think it actually fits academics better. It takes kids more time than 4 years to graduate. In most cases, it's 4.5. And it, you know, it just gives you a little bit more runway. It gets rid of a lot of these waivers as well, where you see the 6th, 7th, 8th, and 9th year guys playing college football.
0: All right, so there you go. Dave Doran, head coach at NC State. They did have a quarterback who got his 4 games in and said, you know what, I'm going to save my year of eligibility. I'm opting out right during the middle of the season. We saw the BYU quarterback do that recently. Or UNLV quarterback did that. This prevents that. You got five to play five. If you got a hotshot freshman, he can play as much as he wants and not risk. Because, look, if you're Texas, I don't know if NC State is in this, Jack, but you're bringing in a Colin Simmons. He's going to be here 3 years and gone. So you're playing him as a freshman. But then you got guys that – okay, he might be a five-year guy, but let's use him as a freshman. You know, Sark was talking about it last year. I don't want to – we get to these bowl games, and I don't want to risk losing a redshirt on a guy. We saw Jim Schlossnagel do it this baseball season. Where to get the final out of the regular season against Missouri, he brought a freshman in to get the final out, and everybody's like, wait a second. He just blew a year of eligibility for one out.
1: Yeah.
0: And he's like, no. The five for five is coming. We're going to be – that's going to be grandfathered.
1: My first thought is, what do we call these guys? Graduates? Redshirt seniors?
0: Just call them –
1: 5th years?
0: Super seniors.
1: Yeah, whatever it is, because it's freshman, sophomore, junior, senior, what?
0: Right, and the player after 4 years, if he wants to go pro. 3 years in baseball. Or,
1: yeah.
0: You know, all those things. But they have 5 years to play 5 years. Now, if they suffer a bad injury at one point, and then they get, you know, they're not, the waivers are gone. So there are going to be instances where, like, this is going to be a bad thing for individual players. But I think, as Dave Doran just said, and other coaches have opined, this is something we want. It'll streamline the process. It'll make it easier. We'll know how to the clock tick. I've already watched a bunch of stuff online where, you know, high school, one of the trends in high school sports and youth sports is to hold a youngster back so that they're older than everybody and they get another year of development and size growth and all that stuff. Well, that's why the 19 is the number. 19.
1: Yeah. Like, I enrolled in college at 18, so my clock would have started then because it says when either – when you turn 19 or you enroll is what the language I read was.
0: I also enrolled at 19 or 18.
1: Yeah.
0: 18.
1: So my birthday's in March. So
0: mine's in December.
1: My senior, by the time my birthday rolls around, it's, you know, into the second semester of the year. But, I don't love that element. I just think it should be when you enroll. Cause I mean, everybody runs their different race. Two, I have no issue with the Brandon Whedons of the world. I think the Quan Cosbys of the world where they go try their hand at baseball, decide to come back and play football, get an education. I don't think it should necessarily start.
0: Yeah, that's we'll have to get Quan on
1: the show. Those are few and
0: far
1: between. You know, it's not like everybody's like, well, I'm 25 now, time to go play college football. It's like, that's not That's not what's going to happen. I have no problem with J.R. Smith going back to an HBCU and being on the golf team there after an illustrious NBA career where he came out of high school. Like, I totally, Nate Boyer. I mean, come on. Also, how about this wrinkle? What about the BYU kids? They have to go on a mission.
0: Now, missions are a part of this. Okay. You can go on a mission.
1: I thought I snaked it.
0: That is a part of it. That is 100% a part of that. That's one of the conditions.
1: So that overrules the age thing?
0: Yes. Okay. The NCAA said the goal is to make eligibility easier for athletes, coaches, and compliance departments and schools to understand. That's the basis of this. Who does this affect, as you said? The biggest impact will be on future prospects and current athletes who have eligibility remaining. The 2025-26 academic year rule will be fully effective for prospects who enroll in the fall of 2027. So they're going to grandfather this thing in. And, you know, the eligibility timelines is five to play five. What happens to red shirts? One of the biggest changes is that the traditional red shirt rules will be eliminated. Instead of athletes needing to manage four seasons of competition with 5 years on a clock, the new system would provide a defined eligibility period based on age and enrollment.
1: Okay.
0: So that's when the clock will start ticking. Are there exceptions? Yes. The cabinet outlined limited exceptions that could delay or pause an athlete's eligibility period. Those include pregnancy, active duty military service.
1: Okay. Great. Perfect.
0: Official religious missions.
1: There you go.
0: Those three.
1: So you are
0: the
1: basically
0: only exceptions.
1: You can't go play another sport and come back is the one thing that used to exist that doesn't exist anymore. But if you're in the military, you can come back. Like Nate Boyer could have still played.
0: Yes. Okay. Under the new age-based model, eligibility waivers would no longer be available. That includes clock extensions, hardships, seasons of competition, and delayed enrollment. It just won't be allowed. And again, this is to root out the 26-year-old guy. And again, I'll have to talk to my buddy Quan Cosby about this, get him on, because I know, you know, Quan won a national championship at Texas as a freshman, but he was a 22-year-old freshman because he had gone to play in the farm system of the LA Angels out of high school, where he was a two-sport star at Mart High School. He played baseball. He came back. He was a star freshman and then played 4 years and helped Texas win, four bowl games while he was here and a national championship. By my read of this, he won't be allowed back.
1: Right. I would not mind, and in fact, I would vote for that being added to the list of exceptions.
0: Agreed.
1: I have no issue with that.
0: Agreed.
1: I don't know. I think it's
0: a different sport. Like Quan was not off playing football somewhere and tried to come back and play college football.
1: Yeah,
0: he was off playing baseball. He made a run at baseball and then came back to play football. If you're good enough. But yeah, again, I like this. I know Dave Doran and coach, that's going to be almost unanimous for the coaches to understand, okay, I don't have to worry about the red shirts, the leverage from an agent. I just play the kid. He's here for 5 years. And as Dave Doran said accurately, most young people take 4.5 years to graduate anyhow by the time they get all their credits together.
1: Yeah, I like the 5 for 5. I don't think they should tell you when that starts. I think you should decide that pretty much no matter what.
0: Yeah, I think they push for that for the 19 part of it.
1: College being for college kids, I do understand that that is an argument. But people come back and get their education. People serve
0: and don't
1: in the
0: get
1: military.
0: It. Don't get it
1: people
0: twisted. If you're
1: sports.
0: If you're a youngster, like my oldest entered college at 17 or high school he was done. He's got a birthday on Saturday. So
1: okay, late birthday.
0: Late birthday. My wife did that too. She's late August birthday.
1: Oh wow.
0: So she's a year. Yeah, that just
1: back
0: the way
1: in my
0: clock,
1: day,
0: clock fit.
1: You'd hold that kid
0: we actually
1: back.
0: Discussed holding him back. We did. We talked about it. I still wonder if we should have. But anyway, doing great. Doing great. All that. But it doesn't mean if you enroll in college at 17. Like a lot of these kids are doing that, right? When they come early enrollee, like Jonah Williams or all these guys that are here right now, the freshman class, their clock starts ticking as soon as they enroll. At 17. So they got 5 years from 17. It doesn't mean your clock starts ticking at 19.
1: Yeah.
0: you can enroll up to 19 and then your clock starts ticking. You pass that, you're going to be out. But if you enroll at 17, that's your 5 years started right there and you're done at, 22 years old.
1: But if you are a high school kid who turns 19, your clock starts.
0: You got till 24.
1: High school.
0: You have 24. Okay. Yes.
1: Yep. Basically, it's upon
0: enrollment. Yes.
1: Great.
0: At least my read of it. So there you go. That happened. That's out there. We've got a rule that coaches like, actually, from the NCAA. Thank you very much. Thank you very much. Somebody will sue. Somebody will be a lawsuit coming. But that's where that is. And obviously, they would like that to see be codified by the Protect College Sports Act.
1: No, I don't think we sue enough people in America.
0: Pretty clearly, we do not.
1: I think we got to sue more people all the time. I'll sue you for fun.
0: And you're the son of a lawyer.
1: Yeah.
0: So you're all on that.
1: I've seen the damage that it can
0: do. I've seen the damage, or the good it can do, because it's a legal profession.
1: Justice, man.
0: I'm the younger brother of a immigration lawyer on the East Coast. They're it's a great profession, but.
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0: Hey guys, Aaron Hogan, a Genesis driver on two occasions, right? My last two vehicles have been the Genesis model, and I absolutely love it. My current car is over 211,000 miles now. I was just looking at it today, but still running great. Just putting the gas in it. Got to go get the tires checked here coming up. Love driving. 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And learn about Genesis, the great luxury model there. 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
0: Do you think Bo Nix is mad that he was the 5th quarterback taken in his draft class?
14: No. Because he just watched the playoffs, the wild
0: card
14: round.
0: He's the one seed in the AFC with Sean Payton. And why did Sean Payton take him? Experience.
14: Between the ears,
0: 6-year
14: like
0: player. I like it for Dante Moore. I think Ty Simpson at Alabama is making a mistake, as I've said. But again, time will tell. But as I've said, you find me the quarterback who has succeeded at a high level in the NFL with fewer than 20 starts at the college level.
14: You're going to be drafted next year. Where it's going to be doesn't matter. Do you really want to be a Jet? Because that's probably where you're going to be anyways. But getting those starts is important. Dylan Raiola, you know, we talk about him, kind of weird guy. He's always trying to like mimic and
0: trying to mature.
14: Mature. He needs to, and that's the key word right there. He needs to mature and get a year just like what Dante had to do, essentially. Where he sits back and sits a year. I think it was a smart decision by both those quarterbacks. Go and play 100%. At Oregon and also for Dylan Raiola. Get a year behind Dante Moore and get ready for that next season where you can be the backup and then be the starter after that at a really good program.
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15: All right.
0: Yeah, that's right. It's Dr. Greg Eckert who brings you the headlines. He is a lifetime Longhorn. He's got the Zoom whitenings and got another listener, Timothy, who is in there from Driftwood, who listens to the show each morning, whether he's on the app or on 102.7. He was in there getting his smile refreshed because he heard me talking about mine. And appreciate Timothy doing that. We've got listeners all over getting in there. Meeting Dr. Eckert, I promise you won't regret it. You'll love it. He makes going to the dentist and his team an enjoyable experience. And a new smile is right in front of you, or just a shinier smile into the summertime. Look who it is. He's got a great smile, and he's been traveling and all over the place. Had a doctor's appointment last Thursday, and he is back with us, healthy and ready to go. Our buddy Nick Shuley from the Third and Longhorn podcast in Texas and O's. How are you, sir?
15: What's up, guys? It feels good to be back.
1: Welcome home.
15: Feels like a long time.
0: So it's old home week. It's like a reunion. Yeah, man. How's Third and Longhorn? I know it's kind of the slower season, but you guys in Texas and O's, you're still rolling out great content on both of those shows that you host.
15: Really good. We've been doing a bunch of current player interviews, so we're stacking those up, and that's actually why I got to jump out of here after is we're going to go interview a few of the current guys. So, ooh, yeah.
0: Any names you can drop?
15: We'll see if they happen, but there'll be guys. It's just a matter of, you know, tracking guys down is a hard thing right now, but I think we got Melvin Ciani is coming on, the Wake Forest transfer, as well as who else do we have? Maybe Cade Phillips, maybe a couple others. So we'll see. But we had a few last week that were awesome that'll start coming out. Connor Robertson, Brandon Baker, Lance Jackson. So some really good ones, and Alex January too. So all really, really impressive guys. So it's been fun. It's really fun to get to know the players, and I always joke that I didn't think I could be more of a Texas fan, but then once you actually get to
0: know them
15: as humans, it makes you, it like makes it even harder to watch, because you're like, you stop
0: saying that about that guy. He's a really good kid. Yeah. With that in mind, you got a couple of to be Longhorns coming in that you need to get to know on Texas and O's and on the Third and Longhorn podcast. Let's talk about it. So Texas baseball, before we get to the football side of things, Texas baseball, two things. A, they announced this week that they are going to participate, get your tickets now, the 2027 Shriners Children's Showdown at Globe Life Field.
15: I love that.
0: Texas will be a part of that early season February event up at Globe Life. They will be there along with Arizona, Clemson, TCU, Virginia, and oh yeah, the Oklahoma Sooners. The Oklahoma Sooners, who happened to win the national championship.
15: Did they?
0: But yes, you're like, Jack, did that actually happen? Yeah. Jack's like, just because
15: I was watching soccer, man, I was busy.
0: Just because they won all their games, it doesn't mean they're the champions.
1: Just because they won a national championship doesn't mean they're champions. That's dumb.
15: It's the most conflicted I've ever been, because I absolutely adore Skip Johnson, but I absolutely cannot root for OU. I wanted Skip. It's weird to say this. I wanted OU, and I wanted our conference to keep that streak
0: going. But it didn't really happen.
15: Yeah, exactly.
0: Happened. Our friend Jake McKeever from college baseball publication that he writes for. He was on with us as Texas was running to Omaha. He's great. He was up in Omaha, and he reported on Twitter that when Adrian Rodriguez was announced as the DH All College World Series designated hitter, the boos were louder than any cheer Oklahoma had the entire time he was there. He said that their boo for Adrian Rodriguez, because of the name they mentioned Texas, was the loudest boo in Omaha, according to Jake.
15: Heaven forbid we get a little personality in a sport and somebody who gets a little excited. So, you know, get the pushback.
0: Juan Soto up in his game.
15: It was funny, though. I had my little nephew was like, do you think you'll ever interview, you know, he's never asked me, only asked me about football or basketball guys. He's like, do you think you'll ever interview Adrian Rodriguez? I was like, I don't know. I would love to. And he's like, well, let me know. He's 10. He was like, let me know when you do, because I want to be there. So, it's working both ways.
0: He's got some star appeal to him. He's got some swag too.
15: Yes, he does.
0: So the Longhorns will play in that. They won't play Oklahoma in that tournament. They won't match them up because they play in the same conference. They will. You can see Arizona, Clemson, or TCU early. They will play TCU.
15: Oh, you
0: in
15: know
0: Arlington
15: that's
0: with Jim Schlossnagel.
15: That's the story.
0: That will be probably the Friday or Saturday night primetimer. Obviously, Oklahoma off of a national champion will draw big crowds from the Dallas area of Sooner fans in Oklahoma. Arizona is a good program. Clemson is a good program in Virginia. Also, Texas has added another player through the transfer portal in baseball.
15: I saw this.
0: And this is where Jim Schlossnagel is doing his work, trying to replace the production. We know they come back next year with, I believe, what will be the best 1-2 punch of starting pitchers in college baseball, with Dylan Volantis back for his third year off an All-American season. And then Sam Cozart will do like Dylan Volantis and move from closer, I would believe, to starter.
15: Yep.
0: And they'll, you know, stretch his arm out. He'll be ready to go. That's pretty good. When you're going into a series with those two dudes, and they still have some live, fresh, young arms in the bullpen, they'll figure out the third starter where Luke Harrison and Ruger Riojas were. But they got to replace the production in the lineup. And, we know earlier in the week, they've already added a third baseman from Texas Tech. This happened during, the playoff, the run to Omaha. A kid named Lincoln Garcia. Big 6'5 kid who played third base and shortstop. He kind of looks like a guy project. He only had 5 home runs for Texas Tech, but looks like a guy that could, like Aiden Robbins, go from 6 home runs to 15 or 20 plus.
15: Yeah.
0: He's got that big body.
15: Who is the
0: great
15: third?
0: Swing, but he's got a great, good contact hitter. Lincoln Garcia will probably play third base for Texas.
15: Who was the third baseman we had that transferred from Kansas? Like, that was the big kid. It was like two or three.
1: Skylar Messenger?
15: Yeah, Skylar Messenger.
1: Dude, that guy was so cool.
15: It reminds me.
1: I was a senior when he was there, and I was like, that guy's sick.
15: He was like 6'4", 6'5", like just a big, intimidating presence.
0: He was like a super senior, too.
1: That 2021
0: team.
1: That was so fun.
15: Yeah, that was a fun team.
0: So he pencils in. Lincoln Garcia is only a freshman. Played 1 year at Texas Tech and really wants to be a Longhorn. So he's coming. They also earlier this week added a catcher that will be the replacement for Carson Tinney. That's Ian Armstrong.
15: Awesome.
0: From St. Mary's out in California. And then they added an outfielder from Northeast Ohio, Kent State outfielder Sawyer Solitera, who's long, lanky kid that can really run, but good power. Had 15 or 18 home runs this year for the Golden Flashes. And then yesterday, this is a big one, they add a potential leadoff batter to replace Aiden Robbins. Center fielder Trevor Goldenetz.
15: Yep.
0: Trevor Goldenetz, who was from Long Beach State. That's where Troy Tulowitzki started.
15: The dirt bags.
0: Yeah, Troy Tulowitzki was a star at Long Beach State back in his day. But this kid plays like that. Almost a 370 batting average last year. As Jack said, his season was injury shortened after about 30 games. But in those 30 games, he had 10 steals, 10 bags stolen.
15: Yeah.
0: 370 batting average, almost 490 on the on-base percentage, which is pushing 500, and an OPS of nearly 900. So
1: yeah, and he didn't hit any home runs. So if your OPS is nearly 900 and you still have that batting average, that means he's hitting doubles, he's hitting triples.
15: Yeah, I saw people posting, oh, depth piece, just because he doesn't have homers. No, try again.
0: He'll be your leadoff batter on base.
1: Already, just like numbers alone, haven't watched many of these guys. I mean, I saw St. Mary's beat up on UCLA, so I've seen that, the catcher, but this is instantly my most like, I'm keeping an eye on this fella right here. Yeah. Cause I mean, talk about a modern leadoff. I know he's not hitting bombs, but a modern leadoff hitter where he's not just a get on base guy. He's a doubles and triples guy. Come on.
0: At the big park, at the dish. And I would say this, we know how West Coast baseball goes, right? It's more slappish at times and it's more, you know, produce runs and, move runners and that. That's not the Schloss model, but they do like to take a lot of pitches, see a lot of pitches, get on base. A walk is as good as a hit, anytime, any day, and you wear down a pitching staff. So again, you can start to pencil this in. Ian Armstrong, the catcher who brings really good power and production, and he's one of the top 10 defensive catchers in the country. We'll see about Casey Borba and Ethan Mendoza, but if they are to be back, that would be your first baseman and your second baseman. And Ethan can get that shoulder fixed and repaired. Lincoln Garcia is playing third. Adrian Rodriguez, Anthony Pack is back. He'll bat third, I would imagine, and be a core producer for you, even a year better and stronger. Trevor Goldenetz in center, and I've got Sawyer Solitera penciled in one of the corner outfield spots from Kent State. And don't forget about Jonah Williams.
15: Yeah, don't forget. And also, I really like you mentioned it, the young arms. Like, I think Michael Winter is going to be a good pitcher. I think, there's nobody on the team besides maybe Thomas Burns. I'm hoping he comes back, besides Brett Crossland that I'm upset. I love Crossland. I just love his attitude. He's got that kind of nutty
0: little
15: pitcher.
0: Bit crazy.
15: Yeah, which I love. Like, you can see him shaking out there.
0: Whereas Sam Cozart is just all business.
15: Yeah.
0: Crosland's, he probably goes cross-eyed.
15: But they're like best friends, apparently. Like, I watch them interact online and it's the funniest thing.
0: Well, they both throw like 100 miles an hour.
15: Yeah.
0: Or 90, high 90s. Okay, so there you go. There's the baseball. Trevor Goldenetz. Get to know him. You'll interview him on the Texas and O's podcast coming up. Sawyer Solitera. When you have Sawyer on, you gotta have me up there because, I can tell you some Kent State stories.
15: Okay.
0: Northeast Ohio.
15: Yeah. Come on. Yeah.
0: You know who knows that area very well is Chris Plonsky. She's from that area.
15: Oh, that's right.
0: Yeah.
15: Chris.
0: And she played basketball at Kent State. I believe she did.
15: Yeah. I believe she did.
0: So you got Troy Tulowitzki ties with Long Beach State. I don't know anybody knows St. Mary's. All right, let's dive into some college football, Jack. Give it to me because I'm sure you're like me, Nick, and Jack is of the digital era. You and I are still of the preseason publication magazine.
15: I've already bought three. I no lie, I keep buying things at HEB, and then as I'm walking out, I see the magazine, so I have to take all my stuff I've already bought and walk back through the line and explain that I didn't steal it. So, but by the way, magazines now, $17.
0: Well, they got to stay in business to print all that.
15: Me a publication.
0: I know, it smells good. Which ones do you have? Because we have the Athlons. publication.
15: Athlon, Sporting News, and Phil Steele I order in the mail
0: since
15: every
0: they
15: year.
0: Are 17 each, you want to like swap them out? I'll buy one and we'll just kind of
15: have a little library. Yeah.
0: Like baseball cards back in the day. But they are cool to read through and summer reading at, on your vacations. Get to know these teams. And I will say the Athlon's publication is out. You have one of those. I told you last hour, Texas has 16 members of the first, second, or third team All-SEC team. 16, which is the most in the conference. Oklahoma and Georgia have 15, but top five has number one, Ohio State.
15: Mm-hmm.
0: The Buckeyes, who will be the opponent in 79 days. Texas State is the opponent in 72 days. Ohio State, one. Georgia, who Texas is not playing the regular season, two, with Gunnar Stockton, a defense that should be all growed up. Nate Frazier running the ball. Who's going to catch the ball becomes the question for Georgia. And then Texas. Texas is three with Arch Manning and company and the fuel from the not making the playoff a year ago, the additions of Cam Coleman and two hotshot running backs and Will Muschamp. And then the fourth-ranked team is Notre Dame and a very manageable schedule for them, to say the least. And then five is Indiana. Five is Indiana with Josh Hoover. Oregon is six. And the bottom of the Athlon's top ten, the Longhorns play Ohio State, number one, and then they play 8, 9, and 10 all the way from DKR. 8 is Oklahoma, 9 is A&M, 10 is LSU.
15: Which is why I think people have them dropped in the rankings, which I'm completely fine with. Like, I don't like going into the season preseason number one, so I'm excited about that.
0: Hey, preseason 3, 4, 5, perfectly fine.
15: I did see I can't remember which publication it was, they put out their top 10 quarterbacks, and they had Arch at 9. I was like, oh, okay. Cool. Let's show that to Arch.
0: Yeah. But here we go. So the All-American teams, like preseason expectations is what this means. I mentioned 16 members of the Longhorns on the first, second, or third team All-Conference team. But the All-American team, Longhorns have three members of the first team offense. It's also five members of that first team offense, according to Athlon's, Texas will face in 2026. The first team quarterback, according to Athlon's, is Arch Manning. The first team wide receiver opposite Jeremiah Smith at Ohio State is
15: Cam Coleman.
0: And the first team left tackle, according to Athlon's, is Trevor Goose.
15: The Goose.
0: So 1, 2, and 3. Now, the five that they will face, Ahmad Hardy, running back, Missouri. Now, he's back from a gunshot. Is he doing okay? Do we know?
15: He's a beast.
0: He is a monster.
15: We played him.
1: He was at ULM.
15: Yeah, that's right. I remember.
1: Wouldn't that have been Arch's first start?
15: It was.
1: Yeah.
15: I believe so.
0: Ahmad Hardy turned into, he's a tank, man. He is a beast. The NFL loves. Now, there was a gunshot incident. He just kind of a bystander, I believe, at a concert, a festival or something this spring, and he got shot in the thigh, I believe it was. I think he's going to be okay, but.
15: You can't go to those Taylor Swift concerts. You got to be careful out there.
0: Yeah, well, I know he was at a different show, but you're right. That's funny. That's
15: a joke. All you Swifties, don't come after me.
0: Well, they will. Yeah, that wedding's coming up, by the way.
15: Oh, Lord. Anyway, I digress.
0: I think it's July 3rd. I think it's there's something at Madison Square Garden.
1: July 3rd. So we'll all have the day off to go watch it?
0: Yeah, we're off on
1: that
0: day.
1: Oh, thank God.
15: I'd rather watch a hot dog contest.
1: I'd rather stare at a wall.
15: Seriously.
0: Oh, man. Come on.
15: Yawn. Anyways. All right. I digress. But yes.
0: Okay. So there you go. There are three on the first team, two members of the first team all defense. And you could guess it's Colin Simmons and Rasheen Biles, linebacker.
15: Oh, cool. Good.
0: First team linebacker.
15: Good. I was thinking defensive backs.
0: Also, from local ties, Leonard Moore from Round Rock is the first team corner from Notre Dame. He's really, really good. Outstanding player. By the way, the other five Longhorns that, you know, first team All-Americans Texas will face. I didn't finish that. Sorry about that. Ahmad Hardy, Keewon Lacy, Ole Miss running back.
15: Jeremiah Smith,
0: Ohio State receiver. Also, there's a kid, Tre'Dez Green, tight end LSU, who's on the first team. And then Missouri offensive lineman, Caden Green, big-time player. So, yes, Longhorns are going to face a lot of the best players in the country, too. I would also say on defense, it's Colin Simmons and Rasheen Biles. And then first team specialist, kick returner, punt returner, Ryan Niblett.
15: No good.
0: We forget about the Nibs.
15: Yeah, he's a quiet, like I saw some of those highlights and I remembered, oh yeah, he saved our season last year.
0: Yeah, okay, so.
15: Let's play a game next time of how many of the top three teams does Notre Dame play of those first, second team, third team offense and defense. I bet they're the only ones on there, but.
0: All right. Before we get to the timeout, there it is. So those are the All-Americans. We'll do the All-SEC members, 16 of them, next hour. But how about that? Six members of the first team, All-American squad. Six. That's a big number. With Arch, Cam, Trevor Goosby, and then Rasheen Biles at linebacker. And if you talk to folks on Will Muschamp's side of things, there's a couple other guys they think could be, like Jelani McDonald at safety. And they've been really, really impressed with Bo Masco, the corner from Rutgers who's
15: Grayson
0: come in.
15: Littleton.
0: Yeah. So that's going to be a very talented defense for sure. And Colin Simmons says his one goal is to win the national championship. Same with Arch Manning. And that's the fuel that Athlon's is talking about. I think they're right about that, that just the bitterness of not making the tournament despite winning six of their last seven and beating three top 10 teams, beating two teams that were in the tournament. We know the Florida loss was crucial. Got smoked by Georgia in November, but they won six of their last seven. They were as good as anybody in the country going in. And if that Arch Manning comes back and builds, look out, because Texas can be a team that hoists a national title. They have Georgia 2, Ohio State 1. And Ohio, because their blurb about Indiana is interesting, where it says, wait a second, replacing some key cogs on offense. I'm like, what? The Heisman Trophy winner is a pretty key cog. That guy won you many a game last year, plus that receiver and receiving core. But Ohio State, it also says, replacing key cogs on defense. Oh, yeah, three of the top 11 draft picks. Yeah, that was pretty good defense
15: that,
0: right
15: that
0: there.
15: That whole draft
0: was them. That was Ohio State. So, but they reload there with Ryan Day and Julian Sain and Jeremiah Smith and a kid named Bo Jackson playing running back for them.
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0: On this Thursday, let's play a fun and pretty historic round of You Don't Know Jack on the 25th of June. 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Okay, here we go. Massive day. Sports, music, all-time pop culture. Like all the way back to 1876, and I want to ask you guys this question.
22: Wow.
0: This was the infamous Battle of Little Bighorn Day.
22: Wow.
0: Better known as Custer's Last Stand. Where Lieutenant Colonel George Custer and
15: Custer's
0: his troops were defeated. Yeah, by the Lakota, the Cheyenne, and the Arapaho Warriors. One of the most famous or infamous clashes in American West history. Also on this day in 1950, the Korean War began.
15: Wow.
0: And in 1967, as we said earlier, the Beatles, Jack Farrell's favorite band, premiered their classic All You Need Is Love, and they did it via satellite on the groundbreaking Our World TV broadcast. This was the first ever.
15: Yeah.
0: 1967, worldwide satellite broadcast. and it reached an estimated 400 million viewers in 25 different countries. And off it went. All You Need Is Love. And that was historic. And now today is now World Beatles Day.
1: Not one of my favorites.
0: It's not?
1: No.
0: But you know, at the time, 1967, all we needed was love. All yeah, we needed was love.
1: I do like in the outro when I think it's Paul starts saying, "She loves you, yeah. You know, from their like first hit.
15: Yeah, that's a great
1: song. It's a nice little...
0: Okay, let's go through some questions, though. This one comes from the category of iconic comedians. This iconic comedian, or very witty and sharp-witted comedian, British, he's the original creator of The Office UK, has a birthday today. He's 65 years old. And here's a little bit when he is the best. He's also the best award show host of all time for his work at the Golden Globes.
3: You'll be pleased to know this is the last time I'm hosting these awards, so I don't care anymore. I'm joking. I never did. Let's go out with a bang. Let's have a laugh at your expense, shall we? Remember, they're just jokes. We're all going to die soon, and there's no sequel. I came here in a limo tonight, and the license plate was made by Felicity Huffman. So, no. Shush. It's her daughter I feel sorry for, okay? That must be the most embarrassing thing that's ever happened to her. And her dad was in Wild Hogs. No one cares about movies anymore. No one goes to the cinema. No one really watches network TV. Everyone's watching Netflix. This show should just be me coming out going, well done, Netflix, you win everything. Good night. You could binge watch the entire first season of Afterlife instead of watching this show. Spoiler alert.
0: All right, so there you go. Ricky Gervais.
15: He is the best. And like just the way he's like, yeah, he just rips on
0: National Highway.
15: He's like, don't give us your opinions. Don't give us your views. Just get up, get your award and get off. Like, he's the best.
0: And they're just jokes. They're just jokes.
15: He's so funny.
0: And he gives it to him, too, which I love. He's the best. 65 today for Ricky Gervais. There we go. There we go. Wow, that's loud. Also, you'll get this one, Jack, and you will, too, Nick. This is from the world of basketball. There are a couple of these in the You Don't Know Jack on a Thursday. Without this all-time NBA sharpshooter that I grew up watching, there would be no Steph Curry.
15: Know it right away.
0: Happy birthday to this all-time hoops daddy who turned 62 today.
1: Oh, literally.
0: Okay. Literally would not be a Steph Curry without this like sharpshooter.
1: Chris Mullin, Reggie Miller.
0: Chris Mullin.
1: Wardell Curry Sr.
0: Yes, Dell Curry has a birthday today, 62 years young.
1: People don't know. Steph's a junior.
0: That is correct. Mm-hmm. Yeah. Born in Akron, Ohio, Steph Curry, my home.
1: The same hospital.
0: LeBron, Children's. Yeah. Akron Children's.
15: His dad on Tecmo basketball had like a 97 in three-pointers. He could just put him at the top of the screen and he just nailed it.
1: He's on the broadcast for Charlotte.
0: Yeah.
1: I grabbed my league pass. I watch Charlotte. I watch a lot of East Coast teams because their games start at 6.
0: You could be done by 9.
1: So I just like put on the beginning of the game until like the Rockets or the Spurs or whoever.
0: I love that. And yeah, Del Curry.
1: Like, I'll watch the Pistons or the Magic or the Hornets.
0: Now, Del Curry and Mama Steph are no longer together, correct?
1: I think so.
0: New York Knicks fans.
1: Had a good month.
0: Be ready, yeah. Well, for New York Knicks fans, he was Jalen Brunson before the current King of New York. His iconic Game 7 moment in the 1970 Finals versus the Lakers. Still one of the most legendary displays of toughness in sports history. He suffered a torn thigh muscle and was expected to miss all of Game 7. But shocking everyone at the Madison Square Garden, he hobbled out onto the floor, scored the first two baskets for the Knicks in Game 7. The crowd erupted. Those were the only two baskets he made in the game. But it inspired the blowout win and New York's first title. Happy posthumous birthday to this great all-time New York Knicks.
15: Mark Higgins knows this one. Willis Reed.
1: I was going to say, it's got to be Clyde Frazier. But then you said, no. Posthumous. I'm like, posthumous. No, he's still
0: Willis
1: here.
0: Reed.
1: He's wearing a Super Mario Sunshine hoodie at the parade.
0: Now let's get to the pop culture. That's enough for sports and comedy. On this day, in 1986, he debuted this album and soundtrack, which then spent 24 weeks on the charts and became one of the best-selling albums ever.

0: There you go.
1: The goat.
0: The goat, yeah. Prince. Remember that? Did you ever see this movie, Jack?
1: Yes.
0: You did see the movie? Very purple.
1: I love Prince, man.
2: A fantastic.
1: Prince is my guy.
0: Prince is your guy.
1: Ever since I saw him at the Super Bowl halftime show when I was a young child, I was like, this is the greatest man who ever lived. Except for maybe Paul McCartney.
0: Well, I will tell you that the story's legendary, including our friend Tom Gimbel, formerly the host of the Big Hat 4-Pack Plan of Attack when it was called the Live Music Update, also the general manager of the Austin City Limits television show. He got to see Prince with a lot of maybe you out there. He played a show at La Zona Rosa. During South by Southwest that you had to get in line for, and it started at like 1 in the morning. And according to Tom, who was a witness, it went until about 5 a.m. And it was song after song, and it was an ultimate, like, I can't believe I'm here moment for anybody that was there. And Tom was one of those people.
1: I'm comfortable saying pound for pound, square inch for square inch, the most talented person who ever lived.
0: And no one had phones, so it was like, they wouldn't let your phone in. Yeah. So there's not video of this, or else they'd be everywhere. And apparently Tom was just trying to describe it. He's like, I can't even, there were so many moments where you're like, oh my gosh, I'm here. And it was at La Zona Rosa right down there on 4th Street. It's not even open anymore, right? It just sits there. It's like an,
2: it's like a private event. It's a private event.
0: It is?
2: Yeah.
0: That place was awesome.
2: Tom was the Del Curry to me then, right? I'm not saying I'm Steph Curry, but he's the reason I'm here.
0: Yeah, he is. That's true. Tom is now in New York City, and Tom, you know, had a nice note because he worked before he came to Austin for the Austin City Limits television show. He went to UT, but then he was working for Arista Records, who actually worked for Clive Davis, who passed away this week, which was, he had a real nice note on Facebook talking about that. All right. Also on this day, another pretty important, musical talent died on this day, June 25th. At just 50 years old, right about it, as he was about to set out on a world tour. The cardiac arrest, the official cause of his death, linked to prescription drugs. His influence on music, dance, videos remains unmatched and reverberates to this day. But he lost his life on this day, June 25th. There you go. You guys probably know this was the when the King of Pop went out. Have you seen the movie? The movie that's been out?
2: I have not.
1: No.
3: Michael Jackson.
0: Yeah, yes, that's correct.
2: We had David Punch, new Texas Longhorn from TCU.
0: Yeah.
2: Huge, huge Michael Jackson fan. Like deep in it. Like we did a this or that, and he knew all his, he knew everything. Big fan.
0: Well, my son Nolan, who will produce the show tomorrow, was a huge I remember I had taken the three kids to the swimming pool, because they were out summertime. I was home. It was hot like it is now. And we went to the swimming pool at our neighborhood, and driving home from there is when we learned that Michael Jackson had died. He cried. Nolan was like 7 years old, and he started crying. He and his mom have a big connection to Michael Jackson because she loves Michael Jackson.
1: I have a piece of trivia on the song Beat It.
0: Beat It.
1: We all know it's not what you think. We all know Eddie Van Halen played the guitar solo. Do you know who played the rest of the guitar parts on that song?
0: Ooh. No.
2: Was it Prince?
1: Steve Lukather from Toto.
0: Oh, wow. Toto. Toto was playing in all kinds of music back then. Toto was awesome.
1: Yeah.
0: All right, one other, and because it was happened the day the King of Pop died, it gets overshadowed but should not. This Texas icon and all-time Longhorn lady passed away on this day as well, back in 2009, same day. She was an actress, model, and cultural icon who defined 70s glamour. She was voted, how about this, most beautiful all 4 years at W.B. Ray High in Corpus Christi, Texas. Most beautiful all 4 years. Then she came to Texas.
2: They had that vote.
0: Yeah, how about that? That's back in the 70s. Most beautiful, this lady. 4 years in a row. Freshman, she swept the years. How about how much jealousy was going on at Ray, Corpus Christi Ray High School?
2: Yeah, seriously.
0: God dang, she's voted again.
2: I'd have to see if they had, like, ugliest, too. I bet they did back then.
0: They would cause great trauma to kids of today if she were the most beautiful as a freshman and a sophomore and then not as a junior. That would be traumatizing for people.
2: Big upset.
0: But she went four in a row. Then she came to Texas, rushed as a tri-delt, and on the campus was also named one of the 10 most beautiful women on campus.
1: Tri-delts.
0: Tri-delts.
1: I think my mom was a tri-delt.
0: There you go. And then she headed to Hollywood, started acting in commercials and guest spots, then skyrocketed to fame in 1976 as Jill Monroe on Charlie's Angels. She also then came the legendary red swimsuit poster, shot in 1976, right before Charlie's Angels debuted, featured her in a simple one-piece red bathing suit up against a Mexican serape blanket. The wall post, that was back when wall posters were cool, Jack. You don't know about this. It sold over 12 million copies, making it the best-selling poster of all time. A very happy posthumous, lost your life day to this Texas legend,
1: Farrah Fawcett.
2: Farrah Fawcett.
0: Farrah Fawcett. And yes, that is her name.
2: You know, that
0: her name is Mary Farrah Fawcett.
2: Part of those competitions are what drove Janis Joplin out of the University of Texas, where she was voted ugliest man on campus by the fraternity.
0: Is that right?
2: And like it really, like she was getting bullied, and so she left and went to San Francisco.
1: It used to be a lot crueler back then.
2: Yeah, it was. Yeah, so that was like an actual thing they did at the within the frats.
1: Well, did y'all have high school superlatives?
0: Yes.
2: Yeah, but we didn't have that.
0: My yearbook, most likely to do X, most likely to do this. Yeah, we did. We still did that.
1: I would have most likely to choose an old-timey profession.
0: I don't think I made the cut. I graduated with almost 800 people in my senior class, so I didn't make the cut for much of anything.
1: Did y'all have wall? I assume you did. Did you, Nick, have wall posters?
0: I did.
1: Yeah.
2: I did not have
0: the Farrah Fawcett posters. My brother did.
2: No.
0: Oh yeah.
2: I was a Catholic household. That
1: my mom would have been like, "What the hell are you doing?"
2: Oh, I had Nick Van Exel, Vince Carter, Troy Aikman, Bo Jackson,
1: and Cole McCoy.
0: If my mom is listening. Yes, we had wall posters. I did not have the Farrah poster, but my brother did.
2: Yeah.
1: My mom would say, what is going through your
2: head? I had that Catholic household, that thing wouldn't have even, the first piece of tape would have gone on and it'd been out in the dumpster.
0: Well, I've learned this with my own family. Like, back in the day, your parents never came in your room. Like, what you hung on your wall, it was your room. Now, keep it clean, but you would go to the mall. What do you do at the mall? And you're in Houston, Texas, and about 1,000 degrees. And so you're there at the pool or you're at the mall. And at the mall, what are you doing? You're at the arcade playing video games. When you run out of money, then you got to go over to the record store. And at the record store, they had all the posters. So you're going to buy a poster. And you're going to come home and put a poster on your wall. So my brother did have the Farrah Fawcett poster, one of the 12 million plus sold. And I had I think I had a Heather Thomas, Blondie. But yeah, that's true. I had posters. I had a bunch of Motley Crue. I used to take the Motley Crue pictures out of the magazines and staple them to my wall. My mom loved that I would staple things to the wall.
2: Man.
0: But the walls were yours. I at one point had all of the baseball pennants, all major league pennants, and I used to put them in order of who's in first place. I used to rank them by the standings.
2: Oh, wow.
0: The little small pennants.
2: You're in the right profession. Yeah, you were meant to be.
0: I love doing that. I'd get the newspaper and I'd see where the standings were and I'd change them as they changed. And I would always have the standings of all the major league baseball teams.
2: Wow.
0: Yeah, it was all in honor of the Astros, but at the same time, that was my upbringing. But yeah, but then now, you know, with our kids, my wife, she designed their room. She created the aura. I was like, huh. That's been my experience. I just put up whatever I wanted on the wall.
2: Yeah, my room was a mess.
0: Oof. Yeah.
2: I had stuff everywhere.
0: There you go. So how about Farrah Fawcett? Who? She looks like that. Her name is Farrah Fawcett.
2: Wasn't she Umlauf's muse? Like Umlauf Sculpture Garden? Or it was like one of the big sculptors in Austin. She was like the muse for him. I don't know the exact story, but I remember someone told me this and I had no idea.
0: You don't remember him, but you old timers remember a Texas football player named Bill Bradley. Have you ever interviewed Super Bill Bradley?
2: Have not.
0: Bill Bradley is amazing. He is such a funny guy. Bill Bradley was a football player at Texas, quarterback, but then he got beat out by James Street and he moved to a different position.
2: Okay.
0: I believe was the story. And they called him Super Bill Bradley. He ended up playing for the Eagles, but he has told me the story personally that when he was at Texas, Farrah Fawcett was at Texas. And he was dating a girl but she was dating the quarterback of the football team, of course, Farrah. But they used to go on double dates. So he became really friendly with Farrah Fawcett. Then she went out to Hollywood and they went and visited her. And he swears that he was there when she picked that poster. Like she said, Bill, I got to pick one of these posters. Which picture is best? And he said, that one. And he pointed right to the one that went 12 million.
2: Listen to this. Farrah Fawcett's connection to the Umlauf Sculpture Garden Museum stems from her time as an art student at UT in the 60s, where she studied under the acclaimed sculptor Charles Umlauf. Two maintained a lifelong friendship. It says Fawcett studied under Umlauf in the late 60s. He created several bronze sculptures of her, including pieces reflecting the iconic pulled back hairstyle she preferred. This is a connection. A lot of people haven't heard of that. I've seen a lot of pictures of like Umlauf and like it's like in the studio and she's in there, and I never knew that part of her life.
0: Never had the good fortune of meeting her, but I have been told by Bill Bradley and others when you did see her, it was that she was intimidatingly beautiful. It's like one of those Aphrodite type things. Like, and then, again, if you're most beautiful in your high school 4 straight years on campus, it just let's go to Hollywood and see how that goes. It's just one of those people, I guess. And she passed away on this day. That is overshadowed by Michael Jackson's passing as well on that same day. Willis Reed, Custer's Last Stand, Korean War, the Beatles, and Ricky Gervais.
2: Plus
0: Del Curry. Thanks for Del Curry, because without him, we'd have no Steph.
2: Yeah.
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0: Hey, it's Aaron Hogan. 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
0: Welcome to a Rich Eisenless edition of the Rich Eisen Show. Tom Pelissero, pleased to be back for another day with my boys in the studio, TJ Jefferson. A little slow on the...
19: Turn your mic
20: what up,
19: on.
20: Tom? Hey.
0: Yeah, no, so he doesn't have
20: the video going. He doesn't have the mic on.
0: We didn't do this. Yeah, reverse the order just to see how he'd handle it.
19: Not well.
0: And now we know.
20: Well, we
19: we have an order we usually go in, and when you, you know, you sway from that, it throws.
21: We normally go clockwise because that's how most things
19: are. I wasn't ready. I'm going to be honest. I usually stay ready so I don't have to get ready. I was not ready.
21: I just consider us in the Southern Hemisphere today. We are swirling this away. Jason Fellers here. Hey, Chris Brockman's here.
22: Hey.
19: Here you guys are.
22: What up, baby?
21: We got tons to get into here. We are 1 month from today.
22: Yeah.
21: 1 month from today, the Rams and 49ers report to training camp.
22: How many days is that, though, Tom?
21: That is 30 days away.
22: Are you sure?
21: Not 29.
22: Go back.
21: 30 days away. We'll talk plenty of NFL throughout the course of the show. J.C. Treader coming up in just a few minutes. A lot of things to discuss in terms of immediate issues as well as long-term future of the NFL from the union's perspective. DeMarcus Beasley as well.

0: Yeah.
1: Back now for our radio audience. Tom Pelissero in for Rich. We're going to go to the phone lines, 844-204-RICH. The question we've been asking has generated a great deal of discussion. We've got votes. You can also go on to the Rich Eisen Show X page and cast your vote now. Today is Thursday. How many days away is Sunday? Mikkel in Queens, New York. Mikkel, your answer. How many days away is Sunday?
2: Hello there. When I listened in, the original question was how many days I think till the Sunday night game. If that was the case, then you counted by the Jewish calendar by the sundown. So it begins a new day. So Thursday sundown, Friday, Saturday, Sunday sundown. It's 4 days till Sunday night game. Otherwise, it'd just be 3 days.
1: So you're counting based upon sundown, as that is the that's your cutoff.
3: I like that. Yeah.
2: Yes. That's when the new day begins at sundown.
1: All right, so we're giving that one. That's a split vote. It's a thinker. Thank you, Mikkel. How about Podgy in Houston, Texas? It is Thursday. How many days away is Sunday?
4: What's going on, guys? I like to keep it mathematics, but the also undisputed would be the Bible, because biblically, from Friday, Good Friday, to Easter, you know, on the third day he rose. So if you're talking Thursday, then it's 4 days.
1: All right. Now that is that is a great point. Podgy, thank you very much for the call. I had not considered the biblical element of this. On the third day he rose again. But that's still not 3 days later. It's on the third day. The third day would be 2 days away.
3: Wow, what?
1: On the third day. All right, you go on vacation today.
3: Okay, here we go.
1: What is the third day of your vacation? You took a plane this morning. You went to Honolulu.
3: Okay.
1: What day is the third day of your vacation?
3: Well, today is day one. Tomorrow is day two. And then Saturday would be day three.
1: Correct. So on the third day, he rose again, would be 2 days away, not three.
3: But you count today.
1: Why?
3: Because it's not even noon yet. We have to live today. You can't just skip over it and count it as the next day.
5: Okay, guys, one thing that is not up for debate, because this could go on forever, is this afternoon, check your local listings, No Contest Wrestling will be on ESPN2, ESPN News. That's 3 o'clock here in the Pacific. Check your local listings. I think it might be on right now.
1: How many hours away is that?
5: That's three
1: hours away.
5: Yeah.
1: Not four. You're not counting this hour.
5: And we will have Jade Cargill on ahead of her match at Night of Champions for the United States.
3: Attaboy, TJ.
5: I got to get my own thing out there before we leave.
3: Attaboy.
5: All No Contest Wrestling fans, ESPN2 this afternoon. Thank you.
1: I'm going to make a hard left turn here. Since we also have women's sports now.
3: Coming up, yeah.
1: 6 p.m. Eastern tonight, 3 o'clock Pacific, across all of the ESPN platforms. What's going on with Caitlin Clark? I know I could have asked this at any point in really the past 2 years, but the number of things that currently drop into my timelines on social media, the highlights or lowlights that I see on TV, even the quotes from her coach who has drawn criticism for not defending her further. TJ, I'm going to come to you as our resident WNBA expert here.
5: Ooh, me?
1: Well, are we into like a reverse Wemby situation? Like, I can't think of many NBA stars you say they never get a favorable whistle. Caitlin Clark, who is arguably, whatever you want to say in terms of where she stacks up as a player, she's certainly one of the best, seems to have the worst whistle in the WNBA, and not just on things that are straightforward calls, but somebody gets themselves up by putting their fist into your neck and then steps on you. It would seem to me that's something that maybe the officials, based on all the history, would be looking for.
5: Exactly. Look, it's going around she got punched in the neck. She didn't get punched from where I saw it. But, yes, definitely it was a closed fist. Definitely it was used to place and hold Alyssa Thomas's body up as she arose. So, yeah, there was definitely a fist to the neck. I won't call it a punch. But you're right. There are times where it does seem like the whistle doesn't go her way. Alyssa Thomas also got into it with Angel Reese. And I know these two names, they always kind of are stuck together like, you know, chocolate and peanut butter, but she also kind of banged around Angel Reese a few days ago and that caused an uproar. So I don't know if it's more so on the player, Alyssa Thomas, if she's got beef with these two. I don't know what it is, but yeah, Caitlin Clark's name will just, it'll bring out all the positivity and all the negativity when the WNBA is mentioned. Right now, you've got people saying that she should leave and go to Europe. You know, I don't know, man. I don't know.
0: See, I want to be very clear. The competitiveness and the physicality and, frankly, the attention that some of these things bring to the WNBA are all good things. Like having a level of physicality, having things be high profile. What you can't do in any sport is allow your most visible players to take cheap shots constantly.
3: Constantly.
0: And yes, what do you call it? Yeah, exactly. It's not a punch.
5: Not a punch.
0: It's like saying, you know, Albert Haynesworth kicked that guy in the head. No, he just stepped on his face. It's still bad.
5: Still bad.
0: You still can't do it.
3: Unnecessary and flagrant.
0: And until you start to have suspensions, significant fines, whatever it might be, I don't know how you get those things called. Like, the message has to be sent. And weirdly, the message that's being sent right now seems to be, it's just like anybody else. Oh, we missed the call. You missed the fist in the neck?
5: Yeah, it's kind of hard to miss that call. It's hard to justify.
3: And it's one thing if the game just kept going on and Caitlin kept playing and they won or they lost, right? No, she left the game, back injury, so now your most high-profile player is going to probably miss more games. And that is a major issue because now that's eyeballs away from your sport.
0: It's not saying, yeah, you have to put her in a glass bubble here and call everything. She doesn't need to get the full Wemby treatment or Shea or whoever it is at any given moment in the NBA. But what you're not going to see outside of Wemby trying to stuff Jalen Brunson's face into the floor is star players taking those cheap shots and nothing being called.
3: Unnecessary.
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14: Jeff Ward and Ed Clements.
15: I like those picks. Not bad.
16: Thanks. Thank
15: Fairly
16: you,
15: well
16: Thank
15: played.
16: You, Daddy.
15: Yeah, you're welcome.
16: Thank you.
15: Yeah, don't say that ever again, please. Please don't ever
16: call
15: say
16: me
15: that.
16: Daddy.
15: Stop.
16: Jeff,
15: stop it.
16: Call me Daddy
15: stop.
16: Ward. That's a good one for him.
15: Don't ever say that again.
16: What? Call me Daddy?
15: That was
16: first of all, it's a show, and I don't really want to get sued, but you arrived at that?
15: Yeah.
16: Do you have a reason why, or just?
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16: Yeah.
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17: Has there been two more soap opera drama-filled organizations over the past 5 years, Jack, than the Dallas Mavericks and the Michigan Athletic Department? Now they're coming together? I mean, my goodness, the Dallas Mavericks have gone from Mark Cuban selling the majority sale of the team to the casino magnates from Vegas and then a trip to the NBA Finals, but then the stunning trade of Luka Doncic to the Lakers 7 months later, and everyone involved in that trade is now gone, then they're totally rebooting, and now enter Dusty May, the absolute rising star of basketball coaches, and he leaves Ward Manual in Michigan, High and Dry back in Ann Arbor, where, gosh, the Mavericks have had their drama. It's been scandal on top of scandal in Ann Arbor. It goes back to the football national championship with Jim Harbaugh 3 seasons ago that was preceded by recruiting scandals and Connor Stallions, only to see him jump to the NFL right after it and leave them with the gift of Sharone Moore.
18: Our basketball coaches punching other coaches in the face.
17: Yeah, and then here comes this savior, Dusty May, but a couple years after that, he's bouncing.
14: Morning 6 to 11 on 102.7 ESPN. Game Time with E. Hogan and Noah.
17: Do you think Bo Nix is mad that he was the fifth quarterback taken in his draft class?
19: No. Does he just watch the playoffs, the wild card
17: round?
19: He's the
17: one seed in the AFC with home. Sean Payton. And why did Sean Payton take him? Experience.
19: Between the ears,
17: sixth-year player. I like it for Dante Moore. I think Ty Simpson at Alabama is making a mistake, as I've said. But again, time will tell. But as I've said, you find me the quarterback who has succeeded at a high level in the NFL with fewer than 20 starts at the college level.
19: You're going to be drafted next year. Where it's going to be doesn't matter. Do you really want to be a Jet? Because that's probably where you're going to be anyways. But getting those starts is important. Dylan Raiola, you know, we talk about him, kind of weird guy. He's always trying to like mimic and
17: he's trying to mature.
19: Mature. He needs to, and that's the key word right there. He needs to mature and get a year, just like what Dante had to do, essentially. Where he sits back and sits a year. I think it was a smart decision by both those quarterbacks. Go and play at Oregon and also for Dylan Raiola. Get a year behind Dante Moore and get ready for that next season where you can be the backup and then be the starter after that at a really good program.
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1: Hey, welcome to our little show. Here's the way it works. I riff on stuff and you respond. 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The phone numbers, call or text. I suggest the text thing. 512-834-1027. You can follow me on Twitter. We don't say X around here. If you do, the producer freaks out. It's a terrible scene. On Twitter, I'm at Jeff Ward Show. It's a good idea for you to post comments. There's plenty for you. We just prefer that you not suck with those comments. So be interesting, be funny, be snarky, get to the point. Be mean-spirited if you want. That's at Jeff Ward Show. The goal is simple. 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That's at Jeff Ward Show. 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The Jeff Ward Show podcast is available wherever you download podcasts. And even though I look a lot like Shrek, we post a segment to YouTube as well. Subscribe to it, the Jeff Ward Show on YouTube. So if you agree with this list, and I think you probably will for the most part, but if you agree with this list, the best player ever to play at Texas football can't even crack the top three of the best players of the 90s list. It's kind of hard to square up for me, but maybe you'll disagree. That's fine. There's no exact answer. I bet a lot of you, though, thinking about it, you'll start fighting with me, predictably fighting with me, over me making him the best player ever to play at Texas. But I can also tell you this. The 90s were not exactly a great time for the state of Texas in football. There's not a program.
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0: What's up, y'all? 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
2: Like, I think we forget sometimes, you know, I know we forget about this. When he was playing at Georgia in 1998, Champ Bailey was on the field for 100-plus snaps in 7 of their 11 games. He played corner. He played receiver. He was a kick returner. And then he went on to be a great player in the NFL. Number 9 is Peyton Manning, Tennessee quarterback, 1997 Heisman Trophy runner-up. Number 8, Ron Dayne, Wisconsin running back, won the Heisman Trophy in 1999. Now, when you start hearing about these running backs, just listen to some of these numbers about how often they would carry the ball in a game. And this is the 90s. There was some passing in the 90s. Number 7 is Charlie Ward, Florida State quarterback. Charlie Ward would be a great, he was a great player in college. He'd be a superstar player today. The game of today would take more advantage of Charlie Ward, the college player, than even back then. He won the 1993 Heisman Trophy. He's most famous for what? He played 11 seasons in the NBA. And I think he would be a star now. He was a star then, but I think it would be even, it would show up even more now. I'm trying to think of a comp to Charlie Ward now. Really gifted passer, can move like crazy. You know, didn't take off to run to go get yards. He took off to run to make you miss. I'm trying to think who the comp is. Number 6 is Marshall Faulk, San Diego State. 5 is Randy Moss, Marshall. And then number 4 is the best player ever to play at Texas. And for whatever reason, when I say that, some of you just flip out. I think I end up saying it like once every couple of years, and you flip out. Let me again make the argument. There is nobody, and this is hard for me to say. I grew up, I used to wrap my family's Christmas presents in newspaper articles about Texas football. One year, all about Earl Campbell. So I didn't think I would ever say there was a better player than Earl Campbell, but there was. There was a better all-around player. The best career at Texas was Ricky Williams. Now, Vince Young might have had the best season, but the best player over time at Texas was Ricky Williams. Maybe the second or third best would be Earl Campbell, Colt McCoy, then maybe Vince Young. But that's the way I see that. And he made number 4 on this list, which is, I don't know. I don't want to regional bias here, but listen to this. Heisman Trophy winner of 1998. All right. Broke Earl Campbell's record for rushing yards by a freshman. As a sophomore, he had 1,272 yards, helping Texas win the Big 12. In 1997, he had 1,893 yards rushing, 25 rushing touchdowns. He finished 5th in the Heisman vote that particular year. Okay? Then this is, remember, this is a world now where we don't have guys sticking around for 4 years. That's why I think he's the best player ever to play at Texas. All right, he ran for 6 touchdowns in their opener. He became the only player in FBS history to rush for over 300 yards in back-to-back games. And they weren't much. He did it against Rice and Iowa State. He had 166 yards in a win over Oklahoma. He ran for 259 yards against Baylor. Against Texas A&M, he had 259 yards on. Are you ready for it? 45 carries. There are times now where there's not even 45 rushing attempts in a game. He had 45 carries. Probably, when they were ahead, probably could have had 55. I mean, just imagine seeing that number today. I want you to keep some of these in mind because there's a couple records here between players and teams that will never be broken because they're just never, no one's ever going to do that stuff again.

0: Broke Tony Dorsett's career rushing record, only to be passed by Ron Dane a year later. Became the seventh player to rush for 2,000 yards in a season in 11 games. And won the Heisman in a lopsided vote over Michael Bishop, quarterback, Kansas State. He was number four. Number three was Tommy Frazier, quarterback, Nebraska. The numbers, individual numbers, don't even begin to compare. But there's a story with Tommy Frazier that I think makes things different. I think he quarterbacked the best team of all time. Only to be irrelevant now. But I think there was a Nebraska team in the mid-90s. It's the best team ever. Their numbers are crazy. Number two, Orlando Pace, Ohio State. Remember, he was in the Heisman voting. And then according to the Times list, Charles Woodson, cornerback, wide receiver, kick returner of Michigan, is the best player of the 90s. Won the Heisman Trophy in 97. He had seven interceptions. He had 11 catches, blah, blah, blah, blah, blah. Went on to a ridiculously great pro career. So debate that part all you want. I'm not quite sure how Ricky Williams is four on your list, but okay. As an individual player, I don't know how you can say that he's not individually a better player than Tommy Frazier. And then you get to the teams. I think people forget how much the Southwest Conference, I said it, and the Big 12 were, Texas teams were really a non-factor. It was a real down period for several. They're nowhere near this list. So the greatest teams of the 90s, this was decided upon by one, season-long dominance using scoring average margin. Big wins using end-of-season poll rankings, schedule strength, elite talent using NFL draft numbers over a three-year span, and number five, no bad losses, either a blowout or a mediocre loss. So some highlights here. 15 was the 1993 Notre Dame team at 11-1. Think about this. Okay, this will be the first of many times you hear Nebraska's name, and all of it justified. They are completely irrelevant now. Number 14 is the 94 Nebraska team that went 13-0. They had Lawrence Phillips. Didn't he die in prison? I think he did. 13 is 96 Florida State. 12 is 96 Ohio State. 11 is the 1998 Tennessee team that went undefeated. 10 is the 1992 Alabama team that went undefeated. That was not Nick Saban. Number 9 is the 1997 Michigan team that went 12-0. They had Charles Woodson on that team. 8 was Florida State of 1999. They went 12-0. Peter Warrick was on that team. Number 7, again, is Nebraska. They went 13-0 in 1997. Number 6 is a 1996 Florida team that had Danny Werfel at quarterback. Number 5 was a Penn State team in 94 that went 12-0. They had Kajana Carter, Bobby Engram, Kerry Collins. Number 4 was the 93 Florida State team. And number 3 was the 1991 Miami team that went 12-0. How good were they? They allowed 8 points per game. 8. Number 2. Brandon gets giddy about this. Washington, 12-0 in 1991. And then the bottom fell out. Lincoln Kennedy was on that team, an offensive tackle. And then number one, and I'm telling you, this is the best team of all time. I mean, think about this run that Nebraska had in the mid-90s. It's like talking about the Cowboys. It's almost the exact storyline. Incredible teams in the mid-90s. And I think this is the best, most dominating team of the modern era. And they're completely irrelevant now. Completely. All right, Nebraska team was voted number one 1995. They went 12-0. They had Tommy Frazier, Grant Wistrom. Go down the list. This is ridiculous. They averaged 53.2 points per game. They rushed. This will never even, I don't even know if anyone will ever come within 150 yards. A team will ever come within 150 yards of this number. ever. And I think most records obviously end up getting broken, but rushing records will not be broken. They averaged 400 yards a game rushing. They outscored four top 10 teams by an average of 31 points per team. That's against top 10 teams. I mean, think about that. That's an insane number. Just to beat four top 10 teams would be impressive by itself. To beat them by an average of 31 points. Only one of 12 teams stayed within three touchdowns of Nebraska that year. Tommy Frazier and Lawrence Phillips combined for 364 yards rushing. The two of them, the quarterback, and the defense sacked Florida's quarterback Danny Werfel seven times, and they won the national championship beating Florida 63-24. That is, again, you could go back, who knows, to Army teams of the 40s or whatever, but statistically there can't be anybody even approaching those kind of numbers. And they're irrelevant now. A non-factor. No one cares outside of Nebraska. I don't disagree with that at all. But they have three teams in a four-year period in the 90s, all of which are among the best teams of the entire 90s. They have the best team of all time. That's 95 Nebraska. I mean, there's an argument for the Miami team that had all those draft picks, right? Maybe more great pro players came from a Miami team of, what was it, 2001? But as a team dominating good competition, there's never anybody any close. Texas had the 2005 season. Texas had ridiculous numbers. Maybe the largest point margin of victory of anybody in the 2000s, but didn't put up numbers like this. I mean, that's crazy. You're averaging 400 yards rushing a game. You beat the four teams in the top 10 on average by more than 30 points. That is the best team of the 90s. A different era of football and style of play, no doubt. It was, isn't that crazy? How, it's not like they don't care about football. It means everything to them. You go from the mid to late 90s being the program to being completely irrelevant. Middle of the pack, no one cares. All right, I guess you'll debate me about the Ricky Williams thing. Go ahead. I mean, I think this is pretty accurate. I think he should not be number four on the list. I don't know. I don't get that. But I think the rest of it's pretty fair, pretty reasonable. And I'm not sure I completely disagree that it wasn't the best decade of the 90s. Why, during such a great period, why would programs in the state of Texas be non-existent? I mean, that's weird, right? I think part of that is it's a byproduct of the 80s when so many ripped each other to shreds for cheating, I think. But otherwise, there's not an excuse. Nowhere to be found. All right, 512-834-1027 on Twitter, at Jeff Ward Show.
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0: Arch Manning will be the second best quarterback on the field in every remaining game Texas has.
10: I agree with that.
0: Okay? Yeah, sure. He is 75th in quarterback rating, which is about right. Mm-hmm. He's been the second best quarterback on the field against Ohio State, UTEP, Florida, and now Kentucky.
10: He played better than Mateer at the OU game. I'll give him that.
0: But... correct. It's the elephant in the room. It's an issue.
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1: Game time with E. Hogan and Jack.
16: Has there been two more soap opera drama-filled organizations over the past 5 years, Jack, than the Dallas Mavericks and the Michigan Athletic Department? Now they're coming together? I mean, my goodness, the Dallas Mavericks have gone from Mark Cuban selling the majority sale of the team to the casino magnates from Vegas, and then a trip to the NBA Finals, but then the stunning trade of Luka Doncic to the Lakers 7 months later, and everyone involved in that trade is now gone, then they're totally rebooting, and now enter Dusty May, the absolute rising star of basketball coaches, and he leaves Ward Manuel in Michigan high and dry back in Ann Arbor, where, gosh, the Mavericks have had their drama. It's been scandal on top of scandal in Ann Arbor. It goes back to the football national championship of Jim Harbaugh 3 seasons ago that was preceded by recruiting scandals and Connor Stallions, only to see him jump to the NFL right after it and leave them with the gift of Sharon Moore.
17: Their basketball coaches punching other coaches in the face.
16: Yeah, and then here comes this savior Dusty May, but a couple years after that, he's bouncing.
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0: Shut up, smoker voice. Talk too much. On Twitter, I'm at Jeff Ward Show. I'm going to react to the Times list about football in the 90s, which is kind of cool. There were actually neck rolls then. You know that? Big shoulder pads and neck rolls. And fullbacks. When was the last time you've seen a fullback in a game? I'm assuming this is not a first. I'm allocated about 180 seconds of soccer talk. I'm just going to assume this is not a first, but it can't be too many situations like this. Ecuador and Germany are playing. I assume Germany's already through and clinched their spot in the next round. It's a 1-1 game in 25 minutes with Ecuador. You don't care. The center referee for this game is female. I'd be surprised if that's been a thing in too many World Cup games. Not in soccer in general, but in World Cup games. I haven't heard if this is the first. I'm assuming it's not the first, but there can't be too many of those. And that says a lot for the rest of the world. People in this country are thinking, what's the big deal? But in the rest of the world, it would be a big deal. Almost unheard of in a lot of places. Speaking of which, since I've got 100 seconds left, this didn't go well for Steve Clark. Steve Clark is the manager of Scotland. They were beaten 3-0 by Brazil. It looked and felt more like 6-0. Scotland was boat raced. They just chased the ball for a while and had zero possession. And I don't know what game he went to. I don't know what he saw that. I watched it. I saw his team just chase shadows for 88 minutes straight. Steve is mad. He's acting like a jerk. And he tried to diss Brazil, and it didn't go well.
22: What's your sort of initial thoughts on the 90 minutes as a whole?
23: We made it difficult for ourselves. That's it.
22: Up against top quality opposition like that, I suppose the frustration is they didn't have to work too hard for their goals.
23: We gave them the goals, we gave them the game they wanted. Disappointing.
22: Bit of a waiting game now. How do you look at what's to come?
23: I was waiting, I didn't even think about that. Sorry, I don't even think about that.
22: No worries, Steve, thank you.
0: All right, he stormed off. Steve, what were you watching? You could have been 10-0 if they wanted it. You didn't give anything. You got smoked. The U.S. plays Turkey tonight. We're supposed to say, what is it technically? Turkey-ay? Is that right? What the hell? I mean, seriously, what happened? T-U-R-K-E-Y now has, they're not umlauts, I don't know what it would be, but somehow it's now Turkey-ay. And I don't think I can do it, but I need a compelling reason why. This month, it's been Turkey-ay. All right, well, either way, so the U.S. plays Turkey-ay. Here's your football comp. It's a buzzkill, so sorry. The game tonight for the U.S. is the exact same thing and the exact same meaning as a final NFL game. Game 17. And in game 17, one team has won their division and has the top seed in the AFC or NFC and has secured home field advantage for their playoff game. That's what this is. It's already set. It doesn't matter. Numerically. If you want to paint your face and be giddy about it and say the U.S. could be 3-0, Turkey's going home to Turkey-ay. Has Istanbul changed too? So they're going home to Turkey/Turkey-ay. the U.S. is going on to play Bosnia. It's all set up. So if you want to argue, I don't know that you will, but if you wanted to argue momentum, I guess I don't. I say clear the bench. And the bench has talent. Because there's three or four of those players that are going to play, I assume, play tonight for the U.S. that I think are going to have major impact if this team can win a couple more games. And I hope these three guys play a full 90 minutes. Because I think they make a difference in whether they see the field down the stretch or not. Then I just give you three names to watch. If you just want to watch this, otherwise blow it off. It doesn't mean anything otherwise. Nothing changes. U.S. could lose 9-0 and it wouldn't matter. But the three players you should watch are Gio Reyna, a guy named Alex Sendejas, and a guy named Brendan Aaronson. He plays in the Premier League. And I think those three players will be needed, or maybe one or two of the three find their way going down the stretch when the games are in the knockout stage. They can maybe make an argument to play a lot more. They are top flight players. They are players that are successful around the world. Although I think Brendan Aaronson's back in the MLS now, but those would be the three players I would say your average casual fan should watch just to see what happens. But it is the equivalent of having won your division, having had the top seed in the playoffs in the NFL, no matter what happens in game 17 of your season. That's what this is. You can hate the system all you want, but, you know, it is what it is. The reason why you see top flight countries like Portugal or somewhere, you know, go out and look like they're not even trying one day and then blow somebody away the next, because they know exactly what happens down the stretch. They're playing for a lengthy tournament. They're not playing to appease people on one night. All right, here's a question for everyone. I can't think of any. Maybe I'm far more critical than you. Brian Kelly, remember him? Remember him. He was the coach that was whacked by LSU. Brian Kelly went, I believe, 34-14 at LSU. They paid him approximately $50 million to go away. They paid it to him pretty quickly. It's reported now that he's negotiating with CBS to be an in-game analyst. And I don't get why networks keep doing this. I really don't. I don't think it moves the needle at all for you. Because I don't think any coach is any good at being an analyst. Well, except one. It was John Madden. But go ahead. I mean, tell me I'm wrong. It doesn't work. But they do it all the time. As soon as the guy, here's the thing about the networks. And I don't understand this template. I really don't get this. This is so typical of the media world. It gets very incestuous. It just keeps doing the same stuff. But so he's going to be an in-game analyst. Name the former coaches that you would say are good and interesting analysts. Go ahead. You might come up with some people you go, man. Is there anyone that you find interesting and entertaining? Anyone? I don't. Not at all. Any coach, think of it this way, any coach, former coach, that adds value to what you're watching. Other than John Madden, I can't think of anybody at any time that was interesting and entertaining. They're just like placeholders. They're there. The thing is, I think this is one of the most lazy things in media. Hiring the fired coach. You're hiring the fired coach knowing that he doesn't want to be great at his job in media. He's not fearless. See, that's what you have to do to be good at media, I think. The ones that are scared, I don't think win an audience. I don't think or you think are any good. So you go and hire the fired coach knowing that he's just keeping his name out there to be slightly relevant so he can get another coaching job, right? Isn't that the way this always works? That's what we have. So he won't criticize. He won't analyze. And I'd love to be wrong, but history says Brian Kelly will be a complete stiff. A complete stiff. Here's what's reported. He was fired last October. It's reported by The Athletic that former LSU and Notre Dame coach Brian Kelly is in discussions with CBS Sports to join its college football coverage. He went 34-14 in three seasons at LSU. CBS airs a weekly Big Ten game along with the Mountain West, Pac-12, Conference USA, MAC, Army, Navy, and UConn. What the heck is that? CBS moved Charles Davis from NFL game analysis to its lead Big Ten games alongside Brad Nessler after the retirement of Gary Danielson. So we're going to bring in Brian Kelly. I would be happy if he would be a jerk. I'd be happy if he'd be different. Say something of interest, of thought. Something that makes the audience think. So go ahead. Name a coach that you would consider. And I don't mean just making it up. I'm saying that you legitimately, when you're watching a game, go, aha, that's funny, or that's interesting, or that's, I haven't thought of it that way. Just something that makes you think. Yeah, this whole thing about, well, they know the game. Okay. And what have they done to make it more interesting for you? Like, what do you really expect out of Brian Kelly, except him to sit there and say the same stuff? It's like the ultimate would be, what's his name, the red-haired Cowboys guy, Cowboys, former Cowboys quarterback, head coach of the Cowboys, offensive coordinator, Jason Garrett. I'm sure he's a very nice guy, and I know that he's smart, and I'm sure he might be hilarious. Oh, my gosh. It's like a 3x5 card of cliches. You know the usual stuff. Well, the game's not over yet. Yes, it is. They're getting killed. It's over. Fine. Name one. Anybody that's any good at the job that's interesting and entertaining. All right, 512-834-1027 on Twitter, at Jeff Ward Show.
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0: This satanic ritual apparently is more out there, and it happens to involve what I think is the most popular person on the planet right now, Taylor Swift. But I thought it was kind of harmless fun. We've been tricked. I don't know what Boyzone is. I've never heard of Shane Lynch before, but Shane is upset. He's accused Taylor Swift of embedding evil messages in her music and performing satanic rituals during her concert. I just thought my daughter had stuff on her jeans and had like a hoodie.
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0: All right, we've got good chaos happening all around the show right now. First off, I guess we say that Jeff is a jackass for not fully appreciating why it is that Turkey has now become Turkey A. Okay, I guess I'll own that. I'm going to trust that this is not a joke, although I think most things are either AI or a meme, but I'll roll with this. So I assume this means that all references going forward need to be Turkey A.
1: We have to figure out how to pronounce it first.
0: Yeah. Okay. So Brandon is going to tell us all when this happened and why and how we suck for saying Turkey.
1: Well, first I want to thank the texter for Googling it for us so okay. I didn't have to do it and sending a screenshot.
0: All right. Fair.
1: Apparently they did that. They registered this name change to the United Nations in mid-2022. So I guess they did it years ago and nobody noticed.
0: Well, okay, it's still spelled T-U-R-K-E-Y, isn't it? But they've added some sort of...
1: K-I-Y-E.
0: I'm sorry, how's it spelled now?
1: T-U-R-K-I-Y-E. Pronounce it however you want.
0: Turkey.
1: Sure.
0: That's what that is.
1: Well,
0: okay.
1: They did this because they wanted to disassociate from the English word turkey, the bird, because apparently in the dictionary it means silly person or failure, and the Turkish government did not like that.
0: All right. Not that I want to beat the turkey, but after all this time, Turkey just now was offended that they think some Americans think they're the bird?
1: 4 years ago.
0: Oh, okay. I'm just saying it's been a while. And this just came to everyone, huh?
1: Thank you, World Cup.
0: Yeah, okay. I would not have, I'm a jerk. Sorry. I've heard it a few times during games, and oh my God, we're going to hear it 7 million times tonight. And we're going to see that spelling, so go get them birds. What's their mascot? They have to change that too?
1: Not a turkey.
0: Yeah, I know. Okay. Here's a post. I think this is very aware. The post is, I guess, is about the when I posted a podcast yesterday or today about how Austin is, you know, this idea that an NHL team, the final two cities down for an NHL expansion team are Austin and Houston. And I just wanted to point out that this is, you know, not new at all, but Austin is always used as leverage. And I think that might be the case here. The reason why it's leverage is that Austin is used as leverage so that an owner, in this case with whatever this franchise is going to be named, if it goes to Houston, it's owned by a Houston billionaire. But I want to say that every time, I don't know why people don't catch on, every time Austin is used as leverage, just to say, okay, if you don't do this, and by doing this means if you don't do this, then we're going to go to Austin. And what they mean by do this is you build me an arena. And it works almost every time. Here's a post. This guy says, I live halfway between Austin and San Antonio. It's interesting to see the differences in the attitudes about professional sports teams. The Spurs originally played in the Henry B. Gonzalez Convention Center, then moved to the Alamo Dome, which was an awful place to watch basketball, then the AT&T Center. Each time the city made sure they had the taxpayers on the hook for the money to do so. When the Spurs wanted a new venue and the city balked, the Spurs started playing home games on the road at the Moody Center, again, using Austin as leverage. And I know this from some business people that, yes, they really, if they had it their way, they'd be in Austin because you can make the margins, the economics of owning a team are pretty quirky. And the NBA's media package is so big now that they're making a lot of money on sharing the media rights. But the real difference, in your margins So I don't know what each team would net out of the current media deal, but let's just make up a number and say, you know, each franchise would make $150 million. So that next level of money comes from local money. So that's why they constantly want new arenas, because that means you can have new luxury boxes and you can sell them for more. And so those local revenues from that local arena or stadium go to the owner. That's why they're constantly wanting more. Not because, you know, the rims are different or because the shooting sight line is worse. It's because you can make more money when you get the new arena. And that money goes to them. Merchandising is split. Media money is split. That's why they're constantly hitting you up for new stadiums. And people fall for it. I'm happy to argue, it's really one of the dumbest things that taxpayers do. And no, it does not make an economic impact. It does not. There's no data to back that up. It's been studied a million times over. Anyone telling you otherwise is in politics and they're a liar. It doesn't. And if you think about it, of course it doesn't make economic impact, because you've got, who are the employees? They're part-time people. And so you don't net anything, taxpayer. You don't get tickets. You don't get equity. You don't have parking. You don't have beer. You don't get half off discount. You get nothing. So he says, every time the city made sure the taxpayer is on the hook for the money to do so. A subtle but crystal clear threat to move the team to Austin. Project Marvel in downtown San Antonio is rising from the ashes of the Institute of Texan Culture's former site. Hopefully Austin will resist this temptation to let owners feed the trough of taxpayer-funded facilities. Austin will. I mean, the only way there's going to be an NHL team in Austin, of which it would make a lot of money, it would, is if that owner, if it's in the city of Austin. Now, the mystery, and I don't know the answer to this, it's far more likely Williamson County or Hayes County, outlying areas, the taxpayers would build it. I think it's dumb, but I think they're more likely to do it. I'm not even sure in that case. But the city of Austin will not do it. Why do you think that is? It's priorities. It's people that have other interests. It's a city where you don't have to go to a professional game to have something to do. There's a number of reasons why. It's just, and plus, I think the priorities are in check. Never is there a circumstance in which you should take the risk for a billionaire. Never. They either have the money themselves or they get a loan for it. Why you? Why? If you say quality of life, what do you mean? You're watching the games on TV anyway. Quality of life? So, I mean, I think Austin's getting played in this NHL thing. Unless this billionaire says, I'll do it. I got it all. Then I think people of Austin rightly would say, cool. Can't wait to buy tickets. Can't wait to get a cool shirt. Can't wait to see a game. I mean, I think that's how people would respond. But I think it is a play to say, oh, yeah, I'll go to Austin. And so people of Houston will say, oh, no, we need more sports teams. We'll do it. We'll do it, rich guy who lives in Houston. When you vote to build a park, When you use your tax dollars for things like parks and walkways and stuff, you can use them. When you build an owner in a stadium or an arena, you don't get access. You don't get anything in return. I mean, that's the difference. You have equity in a park. Whether you use it or not is up to you. You have nothing. Except you would be a paying customer, just like anyone else, when it comes to that arena or stadium. Now, the amazing thing is, it feels as if things have changed, because in Chicago, they're now headed to Indiana to play. In Kansas City, of all places, where I thought it would be a slam dunk, to their credit, voters voted down a referendum to expand or build another stadium for the Chiefs, which is pretty remarkable. It's the right thing to do. And why it is San Antonio does this, to his point, her point, over and over again, I don't know. You think the Caterpillar family can't find a way to fund or get a loan for an arena? What would happen if you said no? What would happen? You're going to tell me they're going to go to Brownsville? Would they come to Austin? No, they wouldn't come to Austin. Because Austin's not going to build it for them. Just remember that. All right, to the argument about coaches as analysts. All right, Brandon, so we have, do people disagree with me, or are we trying to argue that there are actually coaches that have been good analysts?
1: Not a lot of arguments.
0: I mean, other than John Madden made every other analyst from Tony Romo to even Tom Brady rich. John Madden, well, actually, I think great studio analysts, entertainers would be the original Monday Night Football crew. They took a game and made it an absolute entertainment. Madden did the same. And so what I don't understand about my industry, knowing that the reason why Madden and the Monday Night crew made such a difference is because they were entertaining. They said stuff. It was funny. It was off the wall. It was quirky. You yelled, you screamed, you felt something. That's what makes you go back to media. Notice how plain and boring and stiff it's been ever since. All right, some names.
1: I got a couple John Grudens in there.
0: Interesting.
1: He was Monday Night Football, right?
0: He was at one time the highest paid person at ESPN.
1: That's crazy.
0: Was he any good as an analyst? I know the Chucky part kind of works. I'm fine with that.
1: I think he was good at explaining plays, maybe, for the lesser-known football
0: all
1: fan.
0: Right. John Gruden.
1: Maybe.
0: Okay.
1: He's got a great YouTube show.
0: He does? Does he still open those boxes?
1: Yeah, it's fun. I enjoy that. I don't know why.
0: He's pretty weird.
1: Maybe it's just the way he...
0: Yeah, he's just
1: always excited about every gift he gets.
0: Yeah. Okay.
1: Another one is...
0: Didn't he leave ESPN to take the Raiders job?
1: I think so.
0: Yeah, all right.
1: Jimmy Johnson was another one from a texter.
0: Well, Jimmy Johnson was a studio guy. I don't know that Jimmy Johnson was ever a color guy. I think he was a pretty good studio guy, because that was at one time that show was a pretty good studio show, and it's awful now. And he at least had the common sense as he aged to get out. That show sucks. All right. I mean, I like him. I know him. And so, but he didn't do games.
1: Okay. They also said Bill Belichick sucks on the Manning cam or the Manning cast, whatever.
0: Is he on there often?
1: I don't know. He's probably been on there a couple times, maybe.
0: You know, here's my thing about Belichick. Like, I think I could do a show with Bill Belichick.
1: Oh, yeah.
0: I think I could do it. I really do. Now,
1: you would be the perkiest person in the room.
0: Well, I know that.
1: Do a show with him.
0: But I'd mess with him. I would mess with him.
1: You'd get him to laugh, but you wouldn't hear the laugh.
0: I don't know that I could get him to try to hit me. Now, his girlfriend might. She may come over the table. But I don't know. Maybe I could make that work. I always thought... Now, this is more of a talk show. I always thought I could do a show with Barry Switzer.
1: You might not get a word in.
0: No, I know. But, I mean, I could set him up, and there's no telling what would happen.
1: Yeah, that'd be great. Just try and get him on.
0: Has Belichick ever done a game?
1: I doubt it.
0: Oh, God, would that be so bad it would be good?
1: You'd never hear him.
0: Yeah.
1: He'd say probably 10 words the entire game.
0: Yeah. You could do a drinking game just on Bill Belichick words. If you did it on grunts and those groans that he does, that sound that he's like Sasquatch. If you did that, you'd be hammered by the second quarter. I used to think most of the act was intentional, because I thought the news conferences were intentional, and I still do think his news conferences were intentional. I think he was doing that on purpose, and I think he purposely looked like he lived in a dumpster. But over time, especially when he had the interview that blew up the couple, I realized how completely clueless he is about media. And I can't think of any... I think Brian Kelly's going to be terrible. I can't think of any college coach that's been any good as an analyst. Seriously. You can't even name anyone because you never know what they say because it's so pointless. It's just drivel. Everything is the obvious. This is what I hate about when you hire people to be a personality and they state the obvious all the time. You know it's fourth down, it's a big down. You know that already. That's what most of these coaches will do. It's fourth and four. Instead of saying, I think this is a crazy idea, you only convert 16% of the time. They say, instead of something of real thought, they'll say, well, this is a big down. Showing some confidence here, isn't he, Bob? Big down. Then they get stuffed, and instead of saying, that was stupid, you're now going to give up 6 points, they'll say something like, well, that's the risk you take when you're aggressive. I don't know of anyone, like, outside of Madden. I've never heard a coach. Yeah, no, I take that back. I thought Dick Vermeil, I know this is going way back. Dick Vermeil was kind of interesting. He was an interesting guy anyway. Super hyper. But he was pretty analytical and pretty critical at times. And my vague memory of Dick Vermeil as an analyst was, it was okay. And okay is better than 99% that are horrible. All right, 512-834-1027 on Twitter at Jeff Ward Show. 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
1: All right, welcome to our little show. Here's the way it works. 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Pretty straightforward. The phone numbers, call or text. 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You can follow me on Twitter. We don't say X. If you do, the producer freaks out. On Twitter, I'm at Jeff Ward Show. It's a good idea for you to post your comments there on Twitter. We just prefer you not suck with those comments. The goal is for you to make the show better with your comments, to be funny, snarky, mean-spirited, any of the above. 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The Jeff Ward Show podcast is available wherever you download podcasts. And even though I look a lot like Shrek, we post a segment to YouTube each day as well. Check it out, the Jeff Ward Show on YouTube. If you think about college teams that have no margin for error, college teams that should matter next year, that have no margin for error, Texas Tech is at the top of that list. Texas Tech might be on an island by itself on that list. Let me explain no margin of error.

0: What's up, y'all? Nick Shuley here, reminding you that each Thursday morning at 9 o'clock, the Game Time team and I help you chart the proper course to navigate the action-packed weekend in Austin, Texas with the Big Hat 4-Pack Plan of Attack. 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
2: Other than the weird West Texas paranoia about tech, there's a lot stacking up against them that makes their margin of error non-existent. They have to win the league or you're not going, I think. Now, even if you say, and I accept some of this, well, by the time, you know, we get to selection time, by the time we get there, the whole Sorsby scandal will have been mostly forgotten. And I think that's probably true. The Sorsby debacle is not the reason why they won't get in the tournament. I do think it's part of it. But they've got, it's just set up in a bad way for them. And then you add the Sorsby scandal and the bad decision making and the terrible public relations. I think it makes it worse. We don't have a system based on merit. We have a system based on opinions of a network that owns the rights to the SEC. So the reasons why they have no margin of error to get in the playoff. The first is obvious. Their starting quarterback, what they thought was their starting quarterback, and you may have heard this before, he wanted to go to the NFL, but that blew up. Then he withdrew his, before that blew up, he had withdrawn his lawsuit, his successful injunction to play college football. So he isn't playing college football again unless it's at the junior college level. And I'm not even sure we have much of a moral debate about that. That's the only future of college football he has left. So they don't have a quarterback except for a guy who is coming off an ACL tear who may or may not even play in the third game of next season. That game arguably decides their conference. And then otherwise you'd have to get into the championship game and then win the championship game as your only chance to win. Does that mean that only one Big 12 team would get in? Yeah, probably. Would a Houston team with one loss get in? Maybe. Would a Texas Tech team that didn't win the league with one or two losses get in? I don't think so. So, yeah. You've got a quarterback issue. You've got a scheduling issue, to say the least. You might, and it's a stretch, you might find 1 to 2 ranked teams on their schedule. If any one of them are ranked, none will be higher than 15. There's no BYU on their schedule. I'm going to guess that Houston would be a top 25 team when they play, I guess. Probably deserved. But beyond that, there may not be another team even ranked. And then the third part of this, and the reason why that margin is non-existent, the football world kind of hates you. You didn't help yourself. But in that committee, and you know what I think of that committee and how college football works, I think it's awful. And I don't think for a single second that it's not a biased committee. I don't care how many times we get to see the photo ops of them sitting in front of their laptops like they're guiding rocket ships or something. It's just a few dorks doing a show for ESPN. So we can pretend. They can pretend that they're unbiased. They can pretend they have no feelings whatsoever. I don't buy it. The Sorsby scandal may not be a huge reason why Tech wouldn't make it, but I bet it gets considered. I bet it's brought up. I bet the noise around it starts up again. Now, all that stuff is solved if they just win their league. I don't think anything comes of it. I don't think you hear that much about it. But otherwise, if you don't win your league, I don't think you're getting in. And I can't think of anybody in the sport that probably thinks they're a playoff team that has such a impossible and narrow margin like Texas Tech. Now, agree or disagree, that's fine. But I think the only way they get in that playoff is to have to win that league outright. I mean, I don't know. I mean, you could say, well, that might apply to SMU. Maybe, probably,

0: But yeah, am I saying a one-loss Texas Tech team could get left out? Yes, I am. Yeah. If the schedule was tougher, you wouldn't. The Soresby thing would not even be on the radar. But it's not. It's not. You don't win that third week. You've got all kinds of pressure down the stretch. The stretch is easy. But that game is, that's one of the most impactful games of September. The Ohio State-Texas game in some ways means less than Houston-Texas Tech. Ohio State and Texas are probably going to find their way in a playoff unless they vomit on their shoes. The loser of Texas Tech and Houston may not find their way to that playoff. All right, so I'll get the West Texas paranoia. Go ahead. 512-834-1027 on Twitter. 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
0: Americans are cool with it, but the rest of the world not so much. I told you we are going to have our handprint all over the World Cup and World Cup coverage by turning it into a four-quarter sport. We've showed, I'm sure they're thinking, you know, those greedy Americans, those networks have figured this out. So I suspect this may not be the end. Hydration breaks. The term is so ridiculous. The use is even more ridiculous. But I know it doesn't affect you. If you do a focus group study and put soccer fans, I think you could put even American soccer fans, but soccer fans from around the world into a room and put non-soccer fans and then do the hydration break, the non-soccer fan would feel nothing. It would think, well, yeah, it's the two-minute warning, isn't it? It's like the two-minute warning, right? That's cool. We break games up. I'm going to go do something. And then everyone else would be freaking out. And they are, because it's mostly pretty dumb. If they were playing outside in Houston right now, it would make perfect sense to have a hydration break. When you're playing indoors and it's 70 degrees, the reason is what again? The reason is to make $250 million. That's reportedly what the hydration breaks are generating for Fox. Now, they don't have to do this. It's not the 2 minute warning. It's not. But I want to tell you something, that if you've gone out and sold this to an advertiser, guess what the advertiser is going to expect? A hydration break. I bought the time. I want my return. So I'm sure it happens every game because they've sold it as this is a thing. Reportedly, the amount generated, which isn't all that surprising, because of the hydration breaks, the mandated 3 minute hydration breaks during the ongoing World Cup, Fox and Fox Sports are reportedly on track to pocket an additional $250 million. There. FIFA rules, by the way, for broadcasters doing hydration breaks are that any cutaway ad break should not start within 20 seconds of the referee whistling pause of play. I don't know if they're following that or not. Nobody cares that much. But you're fine with it. You think that's the way all sports are broadcast. But this is completely new territory because it is just a money grab. And that's the only reason why this is happening in most of these games. Now, there may be a hot game or two, and the referee at their discretion would have decided to do it anyway. But it's built in. It's a revenue stream. And I'm afraid that we just taught everybody else around the world, the networks, say, why don't you do this? The Americans play four quarters. Why can't we? Can we agree that Brendan Sorsby's lawyer needs to stop threatening people? Are we well past that point that maybe, just maybe, it's not such a great idea, that maybe you need to tone it down? Getting headlines, his lawyer, who's mastered this, getting headlines is good for his business. To a point. He's now barking at the NFL. And one, it doesn't really have any merit. Two, I don't think it's very good for his client that just needs to get in a lane and get to next year. I don't think this helps. He doesn't have an argument, by the way. And it's this Brendan Sorsby guy, you could say he did a lot of this himself, did all of it himself. I'm fine with that. But the people around him publicly haven't helped. The MAGA money guy tech was just barking at people. The lawyer won't stop barking at people. And now the noise about Brendan Sorsby doesn't help him. I think it hurts him. Here's what's reported. His lawyer, who said this week, this is an awful act in violation of the collective bargaining agreement. The player is going to bring this to the NFL Players Association. That was early this week. And everybody reacted and said, wait a minute, how can you have a claim as a player when you're not a player? The supplemental draft is not up to the players. The supplemental draft is up to the commissioner. They don't have to do it. So that seemed dumb enough and kind of a throwaway, and everybody knew this guy was done unless he goes the junior college route. But then the guy won't stop. He just won't stop. So he's now saying a lot. And he's saying that, well, this is, it's unfair to him. It's the same old steady drumbeat. He says, Sorsby sought an early entry. Now he says that the NFL is making things up about how they responded to Sorsby. He's saying that they didn't tell him he had to do any sort of appeal. They didn't say he had to show any sort of regret. They didn't say any of that stuff. They didn't even, he's saying, and criticizing the NFL, telling everyone the NFL didn't even tell him he'd been, there was not going to be a supplemental draft. They didn't even tell my client. And so it's a long statement that he's made, just pretty much railing on everything the NFL has done. Is that really helping Brendan Sorsby? Who is that for? Just so you know, the NFLPA, who he says he's going to go to sue to get the supplemental draft implemented, or at least get Brendan Sorsby a free agency deal, the NFLPA represents the players in negotiations for the players' rights. I've been on a strike, so this is pretty clear. It's about wages, it's about working conditions, and it's about benefits. The collective bargaining agreement that he's talking about constantly has been in place for 11 years. And so the supplemental draft is decided upon by the commissioner and the owners. It's not decided upon by the players. So they don't have to do it if they don't want to do it. And they said, we're not going to do it. And now he's threatening over and over again legally and calling them liars, first of all, and then threatening legally to take action, of which he's not going to go anywhere. It's not going to work. So this is a guy that just wants to make noise and wants to make noise and get some billable hours and have people talk about him some more. Is he really helping Brendan Sorsby? Is suing the NFL really going to give you a better chance to get into the NFL a year from now? All right, 512. By the way, my soccer chat room conversations are all about the female referee. I don't know that I think she's done a terrible job, but I've not seen a female referee in a World Cup game before. And so I'm not surprised it's a big deal. Is she being ripped just because? Maybe. Maybe. All right, 512-834-1027 on Twitter, at Jeff Ward Show.
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6: Do you think Bo Nix is mad that he was the fifth quarterback taken in his draft class?
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7: Experience. Between the ears,
6: six-year player. I like it for Dante Moore. I think Ty Simpson at Alabama is making a mistake, as I've said. 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
7: You're going to be drafted next year. 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Dylan Raiola, you know, we talk about him, kind of weird guy. 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
0: Shut up, smoker voice. That's far too much talking. All right, here we go. On Twitter, at Jeff Ward Show, Ryan Bearden 32 tweets, so if you live in an area where your reception doesn't come in like Lakeway, I guess there's no way to listen? Your app has always been a train wreck, and the live stream doesn't work. Interesting business model. Huh. And I should have a response for all those things, and I have none. I don't know. Is all that true, Trey?
1: Well, yeah, our app is kind of not the best, but we do have a... You can go to the website and hit listen live, and that should work no matter where you are. So if you go to 1027.com, ESPN 1027, and just hit listen live, you should be able to listen. But yeah, it is kind of ridiculous.
0: Yeah. It's not the greatest way to operate.
1: No, definitely not.
0: Usually people want the product, you have to kind of get them the product. It's kind of how that works.
1: We got to fix the app. I don't know how we fix it, but...
0: Yeah. Well, I try not to look. The Dems, Dre tweets, so is Cody Campbell still footing Sorsby's legal bills? Seems like the NIL money would run out pretty quick, especially if Tech were to sue him to get their NIL money back. I don't know that I can answer the first part of that. I do know that somewhere along the way, I can't remember where I read it. After the Big 12 backed Tech down and everyone, Ken Paxton down and everybody down, and they met with Sorsby, and I thought did the only thing you could do at that point, and that is say, look, man, you got to go, and you got to do it now because you want to get the supplemental draft. So I'm not sure. I don't know what Tech didn't have an option there, but I thought in the context of that story, that somewhere along the way, Cody Campbell had said they would not ask for the money back. Now, you know, that begs a whole nother set of issues that aren't just Texas Tech. But what do you mean you're not going to ask for the money back? Who paid him the money and to do what? To do what? This is one of the many maddening things if you have common sense about college football. That case, the term name, image, and likeness is supposed to be about a deliverable. You're paid by Oakley to talk about the sunglasses. I deliver the ad, you give me the money. What deliverable did Brendan Sorsby provide? What? Is there an ad somewhere that we've missed? A very big ad campaign if it's $5 million, and then you didn't deliver on what you were supposed to do, but you still keep the money. That should tell you this is not anything other than pay for play by rich men. That's all it is. I've said it from the very beginning. It is all a lie. It's an absolute lie. And they're not the only ones. It's one of those times when you can say everybody is doing it. It's not just that everybody is living this lie of providing handouts to a player, which rules that they made themselves. Okay? They made these rules that you're supposed to follow the court case, and that's why the College Sports Commission was created. They did all that and agreed to it, and they all lied to each other. Not just Tech, but your point is exactly how this is a scam. It's a lie. And... you should put it back in the bottle, but they're too afraid to do it. So he says they don't want their money back, which I don't know. I don't know of an advertiser. I don't know any marketing deals. Maybe some of you do, but I don't know of any in which you don't do the service that they just say, keep the money. But I didn't do the ads. Just keep it anyway. But I gave you no return. Keep it anyway. Is that really how the business works? So it pulls the curtain back on a total scam, a total lie, and it's out of control. They can't even follow their own rules. So in terms of the legal bills, I don't know. I really don't. You know, some would argue that this Kessler guy, you know how it works. I mean, you want a high-profile client so you can get headlines, so you can make noise, so you can get more clients. So, I mean, it could be that Kessler is, I wouldn't say doing a lot of this free, but I think part of it is that he knows this is a high-profile case. Now, the high-profile case is making him look bad. I don't think this is playing well at all for Jeffrey Kessler to attack the NFL. He may have had his best day when he found that judge to grant the injunction in West Texas. But talking trash on the NFL and saying that you're going to go to the NFL Players Association is not wise, and it's not true. Brendan Sorsby can't get help from the NFL Players Association because he's not in the NFL Players Association. He's not in the NFL. Their entire organization is about guys that are in the organization. So it's a really silly approach where he's just... The letter should have told everyone around Sorsby, the letter from the NFL just ripping his entire position to shreds, should have been the ultimate reminder, shut up now. Seriously, kid, everyone around you needs to just shut up. But he's not. He's not. So I don't know what, I guess the bigger question is, how much money does Brendan Sorsby have? I don't know. If he gets to keep $5 million from an oil guy at Tech, then, you know, I mean, you really should be able to live on $5 million bucks by yourself. You should, even if you have legal fees. So if he gets to keep that money, I mean, I don't know why, to be honest. And there's a lesson to be learned. There's two lessons to be learned for everybody in the slimy pay-for-play business. And the lessons are, one, I don't know why you would pay it all up front. Seriously, why? Because you don't know that they're going to deliver. And the second is, keep the noise down. Because I think the noise around this kid is part of the reason why the NFL just said, we're not going near you, man. We want no part of you. So, I don't know if I've answered any of your questions, but I think they let him keep whatever they gave him. And I don't know why anyone would do business that way. I really don't. I don't get it. Because you never know stuff like this is going to happen. I'm not blaming the gambling on Tech. And I'm not even blaming Tech for necessarily promising the guy money. But paying him up front to any 19 to 20-year-old, I mean, Cincinnati sued him because he bailed on them. Why would you trust the guy? Chris Reeder, ATX, tweets, he hasn't done it yet, but I bet Pete Carroll would be a really good in-game analyst. Huh. Also, Mac Brown was great as a studio host. Wish he'd stayed there. Yeah, it's an interesting take. Pete Carroll. Pete Carroll's a cool personality, super energetic. Yeah, Pete Carroll could be fun. He could. Yeah, I could see it. I mean, I don't know that he would be... You know, he may be such a fast talker and so perky and so hyper, it's hard to understand him. I mean, Tony Romo's got a little bit of that and kind of makes it cool. He's hyper. And I'll be honest, I don't remember much of Mac Brown as a studio analyst. Did he do it very long? I mean, I think he was okay. Yeah. Maybe. Those studio shows kind of suck now. You really got to work on those. Those things need to be, I think they need to be reinvented. And I don't know what else to do with them, but there's got to be, they just feel stiff and forced, and people like podcasts and talk shows because it's just natural. Those shows feel super programmed and structured and, you know, it just feels like talking heads. And I don't know if that's the best path. All right, 512-834-1027. Here we go. Fight all you want. Now, I don't think this means that necessarily women are better negotiators. But it does mean, clearly, that people trust women more than men. Here it is. Don't shoot the messenger. It says, why would people rather negotiate with a woman even when the deal comes out the same? Okay? The data backs it up. New set of research published in the Proceedings of the National Academy of Sciences, Trey just got his newsletter yesterday, found that people consistently prefer negotiating with women over men across several studies. Is anyone really going to argue? Really? Women were rated higher on trust building, higher on fairness, higher on listening, and higher on communication. Well, what the heck is left? Like what? That preference held up even in anonymous online negotiations where the other person's gender was completely hidden. Men and women ended up with similar financial results. The distinction matters more than it might seem, researchers say. Now, as someone who's been on a college campus a long, long time, this is not something you need. You should be worried about young men. You should. You should be applauding young women, but we need to be worried about young men. College is not for everyone, but it does make a difference when it comes to salary. It does make a difference when it comes to opportunity. And overwhelmingly now, our daughters are far outperforming young men on college campuses, particularly in marketable degrees. Business degrees, law degrees, accounting, MBAs. So this says, researchers have long focused on who wins the most money in negotiation, but the emotional and social side of a deal, including whether to trust the other person and whether to work with him again, shapes who gets called back for the next deal. That's fair. So they took data. Let's see. This is thousands of observations over multiple studies. One obvious explanation is that society already expects women to be warm and friendly. So they get credit simply for meeting those expectations. The researchers wanted to know whether stereotypes were doing all the work or other women's actual behavior was the driving preference. To test this, a third study showed participants written transcripts of the same anonymous online chat negotiations with a twist. Some were told their partner was a woman. Some were told their partner was a man. Some received no gender information whatsoever. Okay? So, guess what we found? You prefer to work with the women. Now, isn't it true? I don't even know how to answer this because I sit in a dark room by myself. Is it true that women would rather not work with other women, or not have a... Wait. Women would prefer to have a male boss over a female boss. Is that true?
1: Probably.
0: I feel like, I mean, I'm saying that as anecdotal, but is there studies to back that up? Which is kind of weird, I guess. Maybe not. I don't know. But this just says overwhelmingly you're going to trust negotiating with a woman far more than a man. The thing is, here's what I'm going to tell you, is in the not too distant future, there's not going to be enough men to negotiate with. They're not there. They're playing Halo. They're vaping. They're not in your MBA programs. Not all, but exaggerating a little. But it's going to be nothing but women negotiating. Says two behaviors stood out. Women were more likely to accept offers. Men were more likely to share information. I don't know if that's necessarily good. Accepting offers was the behavior that most consistently explained why women's partners felt better about the negotiation. Well, people are going to take that as she took the offer and of course you'd want to negotiate with her. But I kind of buy it. How the edge compounds over time. When in a small but consistent gap, 94.4% versus 91.9% willingness to negotiate again in favor of women. 45% more negotiation opportunities than men over the long run. Using a hypothetical scenario, with each successful negotiation worth $10,000, the model projected that women would net an average of $178,451 compared to $123,501 for men. It's a gap of $56,000. That's over time. And the reason is that somebody would want to deal with her again more than they would a man. Start fighting. Do with that whatever you would like. Don't shoot the messenger. I'm not negotiating with any of you. It kind of makes sense. In the sheer numbers, I think, is going to be what's different. The sheer numbers would be that more of the professional degrees are going to be owned by women, so they're going to be negotiating with each other more. All right, 512-834-1027 on Twitter at Jeff Ward Show.
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0: On Twitter, at Jeff Ward Show. This is so... I'm not saying it's a bad joke, but they just come pretty easily. At Brimmer Ed tweets, maybe Sorsby has an ad deal with BetMGM. Look, I'm pretty sure I said this yesterday. If I didn't, I'm going to make the point that I think makes everybody a little uncomfortable. But this is what I meant when I said the NFL... shut him down and shut everything around him down as coldly as they could. Like, left no wiggle room. Like, go away. And they didn't do it for some moral reason. Okay, there's nothing moral. I mean, look, bad guys have played in the NFL. And you could argue have beaten up their wives and girlfriends, and it's far worse than this kid betting a bunch of money. But the NFL did it for business reasons because his story and the noise about him is bad for business. And one of the reasons why I think it's bad for business is if I'm BetMGM and I'm FanDuel and I'm Kalshi and I'm all the betting sites that are who knows how much of the ad revenue. Let's say easily 30%. They are for the networks. My business, they are an economic engine of the business. And the media companies and the platforms are the economic engine of the NFL. So I would argue that the NFL is doing the right thing and taking care of its important clients by shutting this kid's story down. And That doesn't mean that that's not a moral decision. And that doesn't mean I'm saying or they're saying that you should all be betting. What they're saying is these betting sites have done nothing wrong. In fact, they've done everything right to out this kid. Now, you could say they've, you know, he got hooked because you can get hooked. That's true. But the NFL doesn't want him around. It doesn't want his story talked about constantly and the betting platforms talked about in such a negative way when they're business partners. I mean, if I were the ad agency, the marketing team for BetMGM, had the NFL asked, and heck, I might have even made the phone call and said, look, this guy is bad news for our business. We don't like him. We don't like his story. We don't like all the noise with him. Now, whether they said that or not, I don't know. But I do think the NFL has to respect its clients because the media companies need to respect its clients. And I think that's part of why it ended the way it did. And by the way, I don't think that's wrong. I think it's perfectly understandable. And, you know, somebody needed to be the adult in the room when it came to this kid. But at the same time, the NFL needs the media industry, whether you like it or not, have a problem with it or not, is perfectly fine and reasonable. And you can have more, whatever moral position you would like. You do not have to gamble, and you can have a problem with those that do. But they are legal, and they are a giant part of the reason why football is as big as it is. And they are spending a ton of money with the media companies who are spending a ton of money with the NFL. And he's bad for everyone's business. So, yeah, I didn't mean to take your funny joke and turn it into something serious, but I think that's part of what's going on here. I think the NFL is very aware. Every day we don't want this guy condemning sites. Our business partner are the betting sites. He abused the product. See if you can tolerate this. He abused the product. He's an addict. It happens. It's terrible. He didn't use the product. He abused it. When he wasn't supposed to. And you can't blame them for offering something perfectly legal. And you can certainly understand why they want him to go away. They outed him, remember. They outed him. So I think the business part of this is huge. And I think that's, and I don't know that there's any evidence that the betting site said, hey, Roger, shut this guy down. I don't think they need to make the phone call. I think the NFL is aware enough of who their business partner is. And by the way, interest in the NFL is where it is today. I would say largely, do you want to say no? But I would say largely because of betting and because of fantasy. Absolutely. The NFL didn't just explode as a content provider because the product on the field is entertaining as ever. It is. It exploded because of fantasy and betting. And even if you don't bet, we think in terms of those numbers. It's the language we speak. It's how we follow games are the numbers. Heck, more than 50% of the interest, maybe more than that, maybe 70%, is because you want to know what players are doing statistically for fantasy. And betting too. He was a bad look for him. And I don't, you know, the thing is they told him, we welcome you back. They need the noise to be turned off for a while. All right, 512-834-1027 on Twitter. 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
1: Hey, welcome to our little show. 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
1: 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And even though I look a lot like Shrek, we post a segment to YouTube as well. 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Subscribe to it, the Jeff Ward Show on YouTube. I'm going to suggest this for everyone, not that you would ever watch Ecuador play soccer, but here's the reason why you need to go to the Googles. So Ecuador beats Germany right now, and so they advance to the knockout round. Germany won their group anyway, but the group ends up going Germany, Ivory Coast, and Ecuador. All three will advance. Now the stuff, I mean, I know it's going to make your face hurt to try to figure out, you know, where teams go and who do they play, but it's all going to start to crystallize. So the game tonight with the U.S. has the same relevance and meaning as a 17th regular season football game in which you have secured the playoff and you have secured home field advantage. It means nothing. I know that's no fun. But here's what I want you to do. I want you to Google the Ecuador coach. He is Jeff Spicoli wearing I don't know what kind of 90s shirt this is. Like a 90s. Remember when Tiger Woods was having that great run years ago and he would wear the red shirt, but it was like this half collar thing, and it was he wore the red Nike shirt, but it had, you know, the collar was kind of high. The Ecuador coach, who is Jeff Spicoli, dressed well. That's who he is. And it's hilarious. And he is a wild man. And they advance into a lot of countries. If you could just advance, then get your ass kicked, you know, it's one thing. To be one of the 32 best in the world is a milestone. For the U.S. and Mexico, and I think to a degree Canada too, being in the 32 was a must. Being, I think, in the 16, anything less than making the 16, certainly for the U.S. or Mexico, is a huge disappointment. They are both among the 12 best teams in the world. They are. So you're on your own home soil. Not getting to the 16 would be ridiculous. Now, if they don't win that game, that, you know, that's debatable. I don't think it's a disaster, depending on who they play. But they need to be in the 16 for sure. That's the way that should work. Even if tonight, the game tonight means nothing. And they get a good draw in the round of 32. But just Google the Ecuadorian coach. He is Jeff Spicoli with a nice watch and a weird sweater.
2: His name is Sebastian Beccacici.
1: Beccacici. He's a wild man.
2: Yeah.
1: I'm trying to think of another. He looks, it's kind of Spicoli. Who was the guy that played Tarzan in the Disney movies? He kind of looks like that, but he's skinny. He's a piece
2: Brandon
1: of work.
2: Brandon Fraser?
1: No, they had a blonde guy. Jan Michael Vincent. He's that guy without the muscles. And he's nuts. He's running everywhere. He was fun. The camera stays on him all the time because he's a piece of work. Best players from the 1990s as selected. I said the 90s. Arguably the best decade of college football. And number four, number four should be number two. I'm not sure I can argue number four should be number one, but at worst, number four should at least be number two. He shouldn't be number four. The New York Times labels the best players of the 90s, Champ Bailey, Peyton Manning, Ron Dane, eight. I have no idea what Ron Dane's pro career was like.
2: Not too great.
1: Charlie Ward at seven, who had 11-year NBA career. Charlie Ward, if he were playing college or pro, I think Charlie Ward in pro football today would be not too big, but who moves around so well? He'd be a taller Kyler Murray. Marshall Fox.

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1: He had 43 touchdowns in his career, 11 interceptions in his career, by most, even in 90s measurements. And I know they didn't throw a whole lot. But you can't say that that's a greater player than the guy who set the all-time record in rushing. And plus, Tommy Frazier, look, the Ricky Williams teams at Texas at that time were pretty mediocre. Tommy Frazier played of the best teams of all time. The 95 Nebraska team was the best team, I think, in college football history. Orlando Pace is two, and Charles Woodson might, no, deservedly is number one.
2: Orlando Pace is too high, I would say.
1: I mean, Orlando Pace, you would argue, didn't he finish in the Heisman Trophy race? Like, wasn't he third or fourth or something like that? It was a year that I think that Eddie George won it. But I don't know how you can put an offensive tackle in front of the guy who set the all-time record rushing.
2: Yeah, that's crazy.
1: I mean, on a mediocre team. He broke the record. He's the best player ever to play at Texas. And I think he's one of the two best players of the 90s. That has nothing to do with his pro career. That was actually better than people thought. And I think he was screwed over in his pro career. But you can't. I don't see how. I'm going to challenge out. Orlando Pace is a better argument, or anyone else, to be honest. I mean, I might accept Charlie Ward before I would say Tommy Frazier or Orlando Pace. I mean, Charles Woodson was the first freakish player at a big-time program that we had. Okay, Champ Bailey did some of the same stuff. But you know, he won the Heisman Trophy, but he also had, you know, he had 12 catches that season. It was just something that had not been done before, so I kind of get that. Of the 90s, that was pretty unheard of. A guy basically playing both ways and returning kicks. But Ricky Williams had the most ridiculous career at the most important position in the sport during that decade. That was a decade of running backs. Running backs more so than quarterbacks. And he was the best there was on okay teams. Imagine hearing a stat line these days in which somebody had 45 carries. You would think that's six games. He did that regularly. All right, phone number is 512-834-1027. On Twitter, it's at Jeff Ward Show.
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0: 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I've never heard of Shane Lynch before, but Shane is upset. He's accused Taylor Swift of embedding evil messages in her music and performing satanic rituals during her concert. I just thought my daughter had stuff on her jeans and had like a hoodie.
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0: Shut up, smoker boys. Do it. You don't have to have a Big Chief tablet, number two pencil, but do this. And that is, make a list of people that are pretty easy to hate. Tell me Jake Paul doesn't make every one of your lists. This guy's such a tool. He's a tool. This is the guy that had the fake fight with Mike Tyson that a lot of us aren't proud to admit that we watched. That's Jake Paul, you know, the influencer, the guy who's selling bottles of whatever and selling whatever and whatever. That Jake Paul. You know, the guy who claims to be some sort of great fighter, that Jake Paul. I guess he has a podcast with porn stars, you know, that Jake Paul. He is the ultimate cheeseball influencer that has found a way by being a cheeseball influencer to make a bunch of money, or seem like he makes a bunch of money, who knows? He's just everything wrong with the, is he Gen Z? Would that be right?
12: I think he's an elder millennial, or like us at the back end of the millennials, because he's like my age.
0: Okay.
12: I think he's like 30, 31.
0: Well, there's no way to take this but to be offended. He's everything wrong with that generation. He's like a narcissistic jackass. Guess what he wants to do now? I mean, the guy is, I don't say this as great credit because I don't like that argument that people make this about Trump. You know, all publicity is good publicity. That's not true. I mean, it's not. I guess if you're trying to sell porn and energy drinks, maybe. But you're pretty much talking to a bunch of knuckleheaded dudes on beanbag chairs playing Halo. Who follows him, by the way? Who is that? Who is his audience?
12: Children would be my guess.
0: Really? Like little kids?
12: Yeah, because back in the day, he had like a bunch of like kids come to like one of his content houses where they would like set stuff on fire, and he just have a bunch of kids, like teenage girls, outside his house.
0: Okay. So whatever he does now has a talk show with porn stars, right, or something like that?
12: Yeah, I think it's sort of like, yeah, he'll have, okay, it'll be so, like YouTube dramas and stuff. It's pretty boring.
0: So I assume that audience is guys eating Pizza Hut and vaping and playing Grand Theft Auto?
12: Yeah, I imagine a lot of them watch it ironically to kind of make fun of it. But
0: yeah, okay.
12: But yeah, there's some sycophants.
0: Okay, got it. Well, he now is telling his audience and all of you that he plans to play college football.
12: Interesting.
0: I mean, you know, in a weird way, the sport kind of deserves him. I'm going to be an advocate for this. It's exactly what college football really needs. It just needs to be a full-on, total circus. I hope he does play. So here's what he says. He doesn't just want to play football. He wants to take this the distance. Says during a recent interview, don't know with whom, himself, I guess, Jake Paul speaks about life after boxing, and his answer caught many fans. Who are the fans? Who are you? Who are you? It caught you by surprise. According to Jake Paul, he wants to attend Stanford University. He wants to play college football, and he wants to work his way into the NFL. There. Would any of you like to bet on any of those things? Maybe starting with him getting into Stanford. Playing college football might be the best chance of the three. I have no idea what position. I don't know that it really matters. I'll bet you any amount of money he does not play in the NFL. I wish he would. I wish he could play a series of downs in the NFL and they could throw him the ball and then we could watch people light him up. We could watch the defense do to him what Mike Tyson was incapable of doing, and that's punch him in the face about 60 times.
12: That was sad to watch.
0: Sad. It was horrible.
12: It's like you've beaten up on.
0: I mean, I'm going to criticize it, but I watched the stupid thing. It's just,
12: it's like he was beating up an old animal. Like he was beating up an old dog.
0: So bad. Then it crashed.
12: Yeah.
0: Well, for those of you that follow him, I think you're losers, but he says he plans to follow a football career by getting into Stanford. Sure. Playing there or somewhere, I guess, and then working his way into the NFL. Cause I'm sure he's really fast. I'm sure he'd be an outstanding receiver. I wish he would play college football. I really do. I mean, college football deserves every ridiculous thing that can happen. It deserves it. Like at some point, it needs to be shamed into fixing itself. And I don't know what level of shame it can reach that it hasn't reached already. But it kind of deserves Jake Paul. It deserves the influencer world to make fun of it. I'm fine with that. Good luck to you, bud. Wish you well. Can't wait for your next fake fight. Does he ever have any real fights?
12: Some of them count, but I don't know. He fights a lot of fighters past their prime.
0: Yeah, I mean, right. So
12: his brother Logan fought Floyd Mayweather that one time, and they both.
0: When Floyd was 50?
12: Yeah, when Floyd. Yeah, Floyd had
0: already
12: retired.
0: And he ran around the ring for 20 minutes?
12: He knocked him out, but then picked him back up so they could both make it the whole fight.
0: Nice. All right, to Twitter we go, at Jeff Ward Show. At A.O. Harv tweets, why is Sorsby the topic every single day? He's just a nobody who bets, and this has been a topic every day. Makes me want to bet on if he is going to be talked about. Well, he's a topic most days because he's the biggest news of most days in the most sensational ways of most days. How do you not see that? Do you think I should talk about things that people don't care about? His story has had 95 different levels. I mean, including what just happened with the supplemental draft, including his lawyer just attacking the NFL. That's kind of a big deal. But I'll try to be more like the shows you don't listen to. At Not Jeff Ward tweets, The book Freakonomics had a similar finding with day trading. Are there very many? Let's stop there. I'll bet there's not that many women that get into day trading. I mean, sit at a, be at a craps table. Who's dumb enough to do that? Myself and other dudes. The book Freakonomics had a similar finding with day trading. Men made more money, but women had better returns over time. Also, women are better, are more consistent chefs, but men take more chances and tend to be more creative chefs. I think it's the aversion to risk thing. Yeah, I mean, I think that's true. I remember I interviewed a lady several years ago. She was a Harvard professor, and I want to say this was post-2008 crash, but somewhere in there, maybe a few years later. And her assertion was that companies would provide far better long-term results if more women were in CEO positions. And it was, you know, backed up by stuff you're talking about at Freakonomics or this study earlier, that yes, they're going to be more patient, they're going to take fewer risks, but the payout over time is going to be better. And I think it makes sense. Now, the upside is we should all be a fan of risk-reward. I mean, our companies wouldn't succeed. Nothing would succeed without the risk-reward. The question is, when does it go too far? Right? And so guys are more, men generally are far more likely to take too many risks. And the data on women, if they're running things, are more likely to pay out longer term. Because I think there's going to be a more holistic view. I think that's true. I think the data is backing it up. And I do like Freakonomics. It's pretty cool. You know, it used to be, people used to argue, maybe still do, about, you know, salaries in general and stuff like that. And that's changing. It's not going to change completely. I'm not saying they're not meatheads out there that aren't misogynists and don't pay. But the data now says that single women with college degrees are making much more money than young guys. It's really pretty disturbing. So, sure, they'll be calling the shots. They will have the professional degrees, and they will have put the work in, and they'll be calling the shots. They'll be negotiating. The thing is about this study, as I said, your preference of negotiating with a woman or negotiating with a man, before long, most of the negotiations are going to happen between women because they're going to be the ones in executive positions. They will have been the ones that have the advanced degrees that are running companies. The dudes were going to be vaping and playing Halo and following Jake Paul. All right, the USA plays tonight. It means absolutely nothing. I gave you three players to watch. I say three players only because, and yes, I would completely start over. I would find as much of a new lineup as I can. I don't think the momentum is that big of a deal. These guys have been playing all year. I don't agree that you play your best 11 just to keep it going, because I think you're going to need to find three or four more players that are going to make a difference in a game for you, whether they're coming off the bench or they're actual starters. And there's no reason to risk anything in this game. Injury, yellow cards that get you suspended. It's just, don't do it. But there are three players I'd like to see play that I do think are kind of difference makers and I think probably should find their way on the field. Gio Reyna. Alex Zendejas is a guy nobody's ever heard of. And Brendan Aaronson, who in the right spots, big, tall, red-haired guy that can really run. They have some guys that they have depth far more than ever before. And that's what you would want to watch. I mean, I know that's kind of soccer nerdy, but I don't think you should change the way you play. I can just say, hey, look, we'll go full speed, go all in, go hit the gas, score goals, and then you get by, if you can get ahead by two or three, then you practice killing a game. That's a soccer term, killing the game. It's not fun to watch, but once you get in the knockout round, stuff like that matters. That's the difference between those, you know, best five or six or seven teams and everybody else, is they are scientists at just winning. Right? They just get results. So for the U.S., you go chase a two-goal lead and then learn how to kill a game. Boring as heck, I know. I know. And the head coach will be wearing, because he's going to wear apparently the same thing all the time, is the same shirt and pants. And then he used to wear, here's the thing about soccer coaches. You get them in two forms. They really wear nice suits, or they look like they're going to a barbecue. Those are the two. That's it. There's like nothing in between. You don't get hats. You don't get hoodies. You get a full-on suit, tailored, or you get like what Pochettino wears, or this Ecuadorian coach who looks, I don't know where he's going, or you get the thing where it looks like you're going to an afternoon barbecue out somewhere. Those are the options.
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0: I'm Jeff Ward, and the only agenda here is to make you think, well, somebody did it. They pulled it off.
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0: I'm Jeff Ward, and the only agenda here is to make you think, well, somebody did it. They pulled it off. They have found a way to capture characters in Austin, and even more importantly, the ultimate Austin villain. For those of us that are from Austin, longtime Austinites. So let me give you the setup here. Drew McIntosh has written a comedy, The Long Shot. The Long Shot focuses on the community effort to save, now this is fictional, to save an Austin municipal golf course from being sold to newly transplanted California billionaire. Known affectionately as Muni, the Austin golf course may run at a deficit, but is a little slice of heaven to the locals who enjoy it. The city of Austin, again, fictional, but getting it exactly right. The city of Austin hires government consultant Samantha Lambert. Her job is to drag the golf course into the black. Samantha instantly butts heads with Muni change resistant golf pro Ray Mueller. Ray fears Samantha, an Austin resident for just 3 months. Again, fictional, right? Except it's spot on. So she wants to gentrify an Austin institution. Enter Samantha's boyfriend, fictional, except spot on, billionaire Dylan Hench, who believes he can make a lot of money by buying the golf course and doing as he pleases with the land. Oh, by the way, there's a cameo, pretty good one too, with Reggie Bush from USC and of NFL fame. The Long Shot is Drew McIntosh's first produced screenplay, and as you'll hear, he has hopes to do more with this cast of characters here in Austin. All right, Drew, it's as if, this may come across as weird, but you know what? Your script is as if you just found a way to get old school Austinites like myself into a room and just listen to us complain, because you found a creative way to capture the villain for original Austinites, all five of us. And that villain you found is a developer from California. Your character, Dylan, I guess I say, is it Hench or Hench or?
23: Yeah, Dylan Hench.
0: Okay, well, Dylan is everything I and the other four of us that are originals rail on as get off my lawn Austin guys. Your guy, Dylan, is the devil, right? He is the devil.
23: Yes.
0: And in real life, he's one, damn you. How's that for a depressing setup? Did you know that? I mean, like, I'm kidding, but I'm not kidding that you're inside the head of an old get off my lawn Austin guy saying, yeah, that guy sucks.
23: Yeah. I mean, originally, when I was thinking of writing this story, it was going to have a much more depressing ending to it. you know, where the protagonist finally realizes that the battle is already lost and he rides off into the sunset to go swim in the Barton Springs of the West Texas in Balmoray, you know? but at the end of the day, I wanted to write something more hopeful, and I didn't want it to come off hopefully so much as get the hell off my lawn, but that Austin is changing for better and for worse. You know, there are some good things that are happening with Austin changing, so long as it doesn't, you know, completely crowd out the people and places that make this city so unique. And so, yeah, Dylan, is a great character. I got to give a lot of credit to the actor that portrayed him, a guy named Justin Chatwin, who really sank his teeth into the role and who really, you know, gave me some suggestions about how best to bring that character out. And he did great.
0: But the more that I've read, and again, I'm kidding, but I'm in an embarrassing way, I'm kind of owning all this. I have, in fact, I've done shows where I have a checklist of stuff that's disappeared from Austin. And sadly, sometimes people even believe me when I say this. I tell them that Barton Springs has been paved over. It's now a condo tower.
23: If that does happen, then you will see me back in
0: life. Well, they're now selling sponsorships. So, I mean, we're pretty close to rock bottom, aren't we?
23: I know. We gotta hang on to the crown jewel, Barton Springs and Zilker Park, leave it alone, the Greenbelt, all those great places. Those are the places that I love about this city, you know? And if those places start to go away or become privatized, you know, Austin becomes more stratified, where what I loved about Austin when I first got here was that plagiarize Matthew McConaughey, it's a general admission city. You know, it's just everyone gets to enjoy the fruits of the city, and increasingly it's sort of becoming a place that caters to, you know, the haves and have nots. And, you know, I think we're still in a place where you've got Barton Creek, Bull Creek, you know, Zilker Park, you know, all these places and municipal golf courses where everyone can enjoy, but we just need to be cognizant that we got to continue to preserve those places.
0: So, I mean, I'm assuming your story has, I mean, it has the Austin tentacles all the way through it. I'm sure there's other places around the country. I don't know, maybe Boulder, Colorado would come to mind where the story, you could have also done the story there too. Or do you think this was really the backdrop of this is an Austin story?
23: Yeah, I think it's a phenomenon that's happening to a lot of mid-sized cities and probably really got accelerated over COVID.
0: Yeah.
23: When people were looking for lower cost of living or they could live wherever they wanted because everything was going virtual. But I would think of places like, you know, Asheville, North Carolina, probably Boise.
0: Yep.
23: You mentioned Boulder. I mean, all those places that, you know, the locals were used to sort of a low cost, high quality of life. Suddenly their cost of living went through the roof and they're figuring out how to kind of hang on to the city that they love. But for sure, I mean, this is 100% made for Austinites, written, produced, directed, funded by people that have, you know, affiliations to the city. So it's definitely first and foremost, Austin was on our mind.
0: I'm not gonna ask you. I mean, I guess you could do it. You can out what the vision you have was, but I mean, it really is a real life script. We have, what is her name? The government consultant, Samantha. I mean, that's so true and so real. And then of course, Dylan, who is, you know, the California transplant that is every bad Austin joke out over the past 20 years.
23: Yeah. Yeah. I mean, we kind of drew on everything that was happening around us. With Californians coming in, the whole surge of tech bros kind of making their presence felt here. And we wanted to contrast that against, you know, what we feel like is sort of the soul of Austin, which are sort of misfits that are just content to get by and hang out with their buddies on a municipal golf course and enjoy the cheap or free things that this city has to offer, like dive bars and live music and swimming holes and that kind of stuff. And so we felt like it made for a good story.
0: Yeah. I mean, Muni Golf, I mean, I grew up I would just get dropped off there, and I'd stay there all day and sleep under a tree, which used to be number 17, late in the afternoon when it's 105 degrees, and then sell golf balls back to people from across Lake Austin Boulevard by Merritt Student Housing. So we go over there and scoop them up and sell them back to people across the street. But Muni Golf was, and I still think some of this is true, but it is, you get paired up with some shirtless dudes who might have some weed and a Labrador.
23: Yes. Yes. And I will take that any day over going to Austin Country Club and, playing a stiff round with, country club types. I'm sorry. I think it's a lot more interesting and an entertaining round of golf than the alternative.
0: Well, it's Muni in the movie, but it's do you think about another name, or are you cool going with that?
23: We wanted to call it Muni, and then we didn't want it to get conflated with the actual Save Muni Conservancy.
0: Right.
23: We like those guys, and we hope this, shines a light on their cause and bring awareness to it. But we didn't want to just sort of mess with that. And so the title we went out with to film festivals was The Salamander King, which was a play on the Barton Springs salamander. Yep. that protected the habitat of what's now the Barton Creek Greenbelt. And we felt like this guy was an endangered species and he needed someone to save his habitat. So it was kind of a play on that.
0: Yeah.
23: Our distributor hated the name, which it didn't surprise us, but I'm not a huge fan of the name they settled on because it seems rather generic and it kind of takes some of the Austin-ness and edge off of it. But fortunately, they didn't really change any of the movie, so we can live with it.
0: It's funny. I, again, going get off my lawn guy on people that they get tired of. But, whenever particularly politically, whenever someone says, "Oh man, what a green government there. They're ridiculous. They're over the top." And I stop them every time and say, "You have no idea, man. You think this is green? The current version of Austin City Council is green? You have no idea. They would chain themselves to trees to save a salamander." And I'm not joking. And not only that, they would win. Now they lose. If you're green, you mostly lose in this city nowadays. But there was a time when you had all the power when you were ultra green.
23: I know. But there's still elements of in this city. I mean, I was walking my dog the other night and I walked past this old woman in sort of a hippie dress pushing a electric lawnmower with the extension cord still attached to it. And, the rest of the lawn is just a disaster of a landscaping job. But I'm just like, that doesn't happen in Dallas. It doesn't happen in Houston. It only happens here. The old grandma with the sun hat and the electric lawnmower mowing her lawn. And so, yeah.
0: It's funny as I go back, I grew up here, so, I'm extra messed up, but as I think of characters over time, and I don't even know, I was thinking about the story, and you've done a nice job of you've done a perfect job of weaving in the kind of villain of Austinites, and then the political consultant was the ultimate selling point for me, because this is a city that notoriously, when in doubt, just hire a consultant. Like, don't do anything on your own. You get elected, right. And whatever you do is you just hire out somebody's brother-in-law or sister-in-law. It is just filled with history of consultants, most of whom have just gotten paid and said screw this and moved on, but that was really perceptive.
23: She probably had a hand in changing the Austin City logo that cost $5 million,
0: right.
23: Or whatever.
0: Yeah. To the blue thing that looks like a flower but maybe not,
23: right.
0: Yeah, I was thinking about, your story, and I don't know, man, I said, I guess you can't really weave the bizarre characters through the golf course, like just certain cameos and stuff. There's a Reggie Bush cameo, and the reason why I thought about this is I used to talk about the guy on my show all the time, and I called him Thong Man. And so, you know, people go way back in time, and there's the Leslie Cochrans of the world, and there was the Jennifer Gale, stuff like that. But there was a recent phenomenon. I would see this guy in the hike and bike trail all the time. And when I'm reading your story, I'm thinking, I wonder if Thong Man could have ever just made his way across Muni or down Lake Austin Boulevard. Because that's where I first saw him, is by Barton Springs. And my kid said, he's on a bike. And I mean, when I say he's wearing a thong, it's dental floss. Okay. And he's like this, he's, I called him a tanned Frenchman. I have no idea. He's probably from, you know, like Midland or something. But, and I used to see him all the time when I was out jogging. And then, you know, then he disappeared. And so I've tried to find a way that Thong Man has left us in some capacity, but I don't know. But I used to see him everywhere, and he would always be, he was like a little bike with a basket. And when in doubt, somehow or another, I always got behind his butt cheeks when I'm on the trail. I don't know how that timing worked out. But when I saw the Reggie Bush cameo, I thought, man, what if Thong Man could ride by the golf course at all at any point?
23: Oh, man, that would be the topper. I mean, originally we wanted to make this as a TV series where we could really kind of flesh out the characters on the golf course sort of make this golf course a living thing where it's, you know, they've got a weed farm somewhere behind the ninth green and they got a chicken coop on another side of, you know, and there's LARPers that inhabit, you know, certain parts of the woods over there and just have all like these elements of weird hippie Austin sort of in different parts of the course, which would have been great to explore, but we ended up making it as a feature, and some of that sort of fell by the wayside. But
0: have you given up on the idea of making it into a show?
23: No, we would love to make it a show. And in fact, a lot of people on set while we were making it said, this has to be a show. We have to make this a show. And I mean, we've got the template. You know, we had a lot of people that worked on Friday Night Lights, the TV series, work on our show or our movie. And that was kind of the template of it came out as a movie, and then they made, you know, 8 seasons of a show out of it too. So I would be thrilled if something like that happened.
0: Yeah, because when you say that, like I said, I grew up on that golf course, and I remember, I don't know if anybody ever mentioned this to you, it was years ago, and I mean, there used to be a starter there named Fat Jack. And Jack, Fat Jack, it took me a few years as a kid to realize in an endearing way, Jack's just kind of a hard-ass starter. Like the golf course starter, you kind of need to be a jackass. You kind of have to tell people to hurry up and get out there. And when they said Fat Jack, it's because Jack really weighed about 600 pounds. And he was, for kids and I growing up playing out there, like he was the equivalent of Mike Myers kind of. We were so afraid of him. Like if Jack said, you've got 35 seconds, put the ball on the ground and hit it, we would have freaked out and run over there and hit it. But he was sort of legendary that he'd just sit there in this orange golf cart that, you know, was, you know, 70 years old or whatever, and he'd be like a chicken leg or something. And when I read your story, I thought, man, I remember the days of Fat Jack the starter. Which, of course, you can't say Fat Jack much anymore, but that's what he was called. I mean, that's what we knew him as.
23: Yeah, I mean, that's what's so great about municipal golf courses. You just get a lot of interesting characters there, and the people you get paired up with. It's people from – I mean, I kind of equate it to, you know, the subway in New York City. You get on there, and there's people that – multi-million-dollar hedge fund people. There's, you know, professors. There's, you know, just regular people. There's guys – you know, playing the bongos is just come one, come all, which I like.
0: Tell me about the Reggie Bush thing. How does that happen?
23: So that was kind of an interesting story. We were originally trying to get Reggie and Vince Young to sort of rekindle their rivalry, sort of in the third act big golf tournament deal. And it was a situation where we're coming up on filming, and Reggie's people were saying, is Vince going to do it? And Vince people, is Reggie going to do it? And they were sort of going back and forth. And then Vince had a scheduling conflict last minute. And Reggie's people said, hey, Reggie still wants to be a part of this. If you could find a part for him, he'd be happy to come out and do it. And so, yeah, we sort of carved out that little, you know, 30 second commercial promo for him to do, and he was great. He killed it.
0: Did you ever have did you have characters that sort of got cut out? Did you come up with somebody like I just said, Fat Jack or something like that? Did you have some people like that that ultimately either you scratched out or you thought, oh man, no one's, you know, like I said, Thong Man, no one's going to believe that, right? No one's going to believe that guy's on the golf course.
23: No, that's the beauty of shooting an independent film. You kind of have creative control over, you know, what goes into it and what gets cut. And the director and I were pretty much on the same page about, you know, the story we wanted to tell and the characters we wanted to introduce and feature. And so, no, we didn't have to really cut anything in that regard. I would say our Fat Jack is probably the LARPer, the live action role player that makes an appearance a few times. Sir James, he's kind of our token weirdo that inhabits the woods.
0: So do you take this, I mean, does anything else happen with, I know you said a show, I mean, what else can you do with this, if anything? Or do you want to leave it alone? Say, man, that was cool, it worked, we enjoyed it, next up.
23: Yeah, I mean, hopefully it does really well. I mean, we really want to make this thing a commercial success, pay our investors back, and I think the more success it has, the more eyeballs that get on it, the more possibility of something, you know, happening as an offshoot from this. I mean, I've got other ideas and other things that I'd like to do and get done, but if someone presented me with the opportunity to do a TV show on this or focus on a couple specific characters and, you know, continue their story, I'd love to do that.
0: Curious about the business that you're in now. I don't, maybe it's always been this way or it's completely different now. So do investors, Drew, do they invest in you and they just trust that you're going to get good stories and you're going to have some hits? Or do you have to sell investors on a story and invest in the story, if that makes sense?
23: Yeah. So I wrote this back in 2023. And then for the next 6 to 9 months, we went out to investors. We put together a pitch deck and we had the script and we went to people who we thought would be likely investors. This is all not traditional film financing investors. I mean, we went to people we knew that had money that grew up in Austin that may want this story told. And a lot of them said, absolutely. Like I want to be a part of this. This story needs to be told. And so we really did, bootstrap, raising the money through people that, you know, love Austin, live in Austin, and really like the story. So, we raised the money locally and, they're going to this with their eyes wide open as anything with film or any kind of art. I mean, there's better places to get a return on your investment than that. Let's just put it that way.
0: Yeah.
23: But, you know, fortunately they've been able to be a part of this whole process. We're able to go out to set, meet some of the actors. They went to the film festivals. They got to hang out and mingle at after parties with some of the actors. So I think that's been a really cool experience that everyone's, you know, been a part of. And now we just launched on all the various platforms for rent and to buy. And so, you know, this is when we're trying to, you know, garner enough downloads and views to where it's, you know, gets into some sort of algorithm that it gets, you know, suggested more frequently to people on those platforms. And then 3 months from now, we'll sell it to one of the, streamers, you know, to have on their library that people can watch if they have a subscription.
0: Yeah. I want to make sure you plug however it is people can download. I don't know anywhere along the way. Is there, outside of the consultant, what the heck was her name? I liked her name. I liked her whole, I mean, I just, you crushed it on that.
23: Her character name or her real name?
0: No, the character's name. Samantha, right?
23: Samantha.
0: Yeah. Samantha the consultant. I mean, in a pantsuit, it just fits perfectly. Is there a mayor? Is the mayor just a stiff? Is the mayor in your mind going to be a jackass? I mean, what's the political background?
13: Because if you made it too weird, it would be too weird, right?
23: Yeah. I just feel like, I mean, it's kind of like our current, you know, political situation where, you know, it's like it says in the movie, Austin's kind of a big boy city, and it was never designed or thought of as being equipped to be a big boy city. And so I think they have to lean on outside consultants and people to kind of help them deal with the massive growth that it's seen over the last, you know, several years. And so I don't know if I really had a mayor in mind, but I did have, you know, this city councilman who could be swayed by, you know, some dollar signs or, you know, being in cahoots with the rich tech bro to sway the development to his favor.
0: Yeah. Yeah, that makes perfect sense. Yeah, we once, I mean, this is no joke. Once we, and actually he would have been at the time pretty good. We had a flower salesman almost become mayor. Almost. And when Leslie Cochran was running for mayor, Leslie used to call my show from a phone booth.
23: So great.
0: Yeah. Yeah, it was really cool. All right, so plug how people could stream it or download it and check it out. Yeah.
23: So the movie is called The Long Shot, and it is available to purchase or to rent. You want to purchase it because it gets better with every viewing. You miss some things the first time, so I recommend purchasing it. But you can purchase it on Amazon. It's also available on Apple/iTunes for purchase and rental. Those are the two main ones, and then I guess Fandango at home, if you've got that, that's also a place you can watch it.
0: Well,
23: support local cinema, support Austin filmmakers. Give us a download. We'd really appreciate the help.
0: Well, Drew, it's fantastic, and I like my head's even when I first read about the characters, my head started spinning of how many different people. It's almost overwhelming. You could come up with so many of these characters.
23: Thank you.
0: But the idea of centered around the golf course is really cool.
23: Yeah. I've struggled for a long time about how I could tell this story, and just the idea of a municipal golf course is always under threat of extinction, and the misfits that work and play there just seem like a great setting to tell a larger story about what's going on in Austin.
0: Yeah. And then, I mean, I guess you didn't have to do this, and it'd almost be too weird, but the work married student housing from across the street into it might be too much.
23: Yes. Yes.
0: I mean, that is easily the most, you know, for years I've even thought about this. I just keep waiting for the day that's a giant tower, because that is such expensive real estate.
23: Oh, no question. I know. And what was funny was, you know, we had to get sign off from the University of Texas on
0: of course.
23: The stuff in which we referenced it, because we heard, like, you do not want to get sideways.
0: No. They'll pull the black Suburbans up, Drew, and look out.
23: That's right. So we had to sort of play Switzerland a little bit as it relates to, you know, the University of Texas and, you know, Lyons Municipal and that whole deal. And hopefully they come to a long-term solution and resolution about how that all plays out, because I see both sides.
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5: I'm Christine Lisi. Lions cornerback, former first-round pick Terrion Arnold, facing felony charges of armed robbery and kidnapping in a case. Three people were reportedly pistol-whipped and held at gunpoint in February, made his first court appearance today, ordered held without bond until Monday's pretrial detention hearing. Arnold denies any involvement. The Timberwolves, looking for years for a co-star to team with guard Anthony Edwards, got one, courtesy of an NBA blockbuster trade. ESPN's Sham Sharania reports Minnesota's acquiring LaMelo Ball and Josh Green from the Hornets for Naz Reid and a series of draft picks. T-Wolves core, 25-year-old winger Jaden McDaniels, and its 24-year-old backcourt in Edwards and Ball,
6: First Take host Stephen A. Smith.
7: Well, number one, you can't dislike it. It's an elite backcourt. We have to remember that LaMelo averaged 20 this year, shooting 37% from three-point range. So the brother can score, but his gift is passing the basketball. And look who he's passing it to, a superstar, if ever there was one, an Ant-Man, Anthony Edwards.
6: Edwards, Ball, and McDaniels all under contract through the 2028-2029 season. As part of the next collective bargaining agreement with players, Major League Baseball wants a max contract length of 5 years, $202 million for free agents switching teams, while organizations will have the ability to keep their own players up to 6 years, $265 million. They're calling it a cornerstone player provision. The Rays combined no-hitter, broken up with one out in the ninth with a Carter Jensen two-run homer off Craig Kimbrell. Kimbrell, Tampa Bay, routed Kansas City 13-2. Team USA captain Christian Pulisic expected back from a calf injury to play tonight against Turkey at the World Cup.
8: Hey, it's Evan Cohen. Coming up Friday, we'll continue to react to the Wolves' blockbuster trade and what the pairing of LaMelo Ball with Anthony Edwards means for the rest of the West. It's on Sportsmanlike, 6 a.m. Eastern, right here on ESPN Radio, ESPN2, and ESPNU.
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12: 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This week we're hanging out with our old friend Matthew Odom, talking about the best streets to grab a meal in Austin, some of the best breakfast spots in the city. And yeah, we got to give some love to the Oklahoma Sooners baseball team as well. I am your host, Trey Elling. Give me a follow on Twitter at Courtesy Wave and do the same for ESPN Austin at 1027 ESPN. Thank you so much for joining us here on a Thursday edition of the show. As I just told you, each Thursday we do another Austin Supper Club where we visit a variety of local businesses with a heavy influence of restaurants, bars, and coffee shops. This week, we're at a location that is going to be showcased in a couple of weeks. That would be Jack Allen's Kitchen, the original location in Oak Hill on Highway 71. By we, I do mean my Austin Supper Club co-host Brian Stubbs, founder and owner of Genuine Article Bookkeeping, specializing in restaurants, bars, and coffee shops. He is an OU alum, which will come in handy here in just a sec. Also a longtime Austin resident who has a lot of love for the city. Find him on Twitter and Instagram at Brian J. Stubbs, as well as at Genuine Article Bookkeeping. Brian, in a few minutes, the unofficial third host of the Austin Supper Club will be here, but he's running a few minutes behind today. So in the meantime...
24: Yeah, coffee stain on his shirt and everything. Yeah, that sounds about right.
12: He's in the thick of it right now with the ages of his two beautiful daughters. But in the meantime, I do need to congratulate you. We talked a week ago about Oklahoma possibly playing for a national championship. Not only did they, but they took care of business against North Carolina, winning that best of three in three. And you get to add another national championship to that baseball program that now has three.
24: Three out of 12. It's not a bad percentage. Not a bad percentage.
12: Three out of 12 trips to Omaha.
24: Yeah, 12 trips to Omaha, 25% of the time we've won, hung a banner. So.
12: 25% of the time you win every time.
24: Exactly. Now, admittedly so, I would have loved to have said that I was with this team every pitch, but...
12: That's not how it goes when you get to a certain age. I loved watching the Rangers win a World Series a few years ago. I didn't start watching that until the postseason.
24: Right. Well, and that was, you know, I think that the thing about that, you know, it always helps when the team gets hot or stays hot, right? I tuned in early. We started the season on a hot streak, and I was like, well, okay, we got a little bit of a ball club. This maybe is going to be Skip's year, and then we had our struggles well documented on ESPN and everywhere else that this team, you know, finished 11th in the SEC, barely made the field. I think they were the 62 seed in.
12: Oh, wow. Yeah, I didn't realize that. I mean,
24: they were true Cinderella. And then, you know, Skip made some moves. And, I mean, again, also well documented, we're down 6 runs to Georgia Tech in an elimination game in the fourth inning. I mean, we are 15 outs, 12 outs away from the season being over. And it I've never seen it before. I think that that's what's exciting. You know, when it's your team, but even if it had been another team, I think it would have been a great story where all of a sudden things fall into place and they click. And then, you know, we talked about it offline. I've told everybody it's like young arms and hot bats are both pretty stupid. They don't know what they don't know. They don't know that they're not supposed to do this, you know, and I think the most impressive thing about the run was it wasn't like they caught a break in the bracket. It wasn't like they didn't face the best teams in the country. Beating Georgia Tech, I mean,

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1: Even beating Alabama was somewhat of a healing process because of what happened in the playoffs football-wise.
2: This is a weird year for you guys just overall athletically. Like, the softball team didn't do what everybody has come to expect them to do. The basketball team is...
1: Well, the basketball team.
2: Not dire straits necessarily, but Porter Mosier's coming back for one more year, and there's a lot of uncertainty about the future there. You make that first college football playoff, but unfortunately weren't able to make it past the first round. So to end on a high note like this has got to be good for the overall morale of the OU athletics department.
1: I think it does a lot. I was glad that Mateer and Kip Lewis and Owen Heineke were there. Skip was great. He was like, it's y'all's turn now. It's like, yeah, it is your turn. You know, like, I mean, and I was thinking about it. It's been 26 years and of a major three winning something, and that's a long time.
2: Yeah.
1: That's a long time, and that's a lot of good teams that you were invested in that just came up short or threw the ball to the other team when it mattered most. So it was – those demons were starting to creep in, especially after we lost on Sunday on Father's Day. I was driving back from Omaha, Texas, not Omaha, Nebraska. And I was listening to Toby Rowe, and I eventually just turned it off and listened to Sturgill Simpson and Charlie Crockett because I was like, okay, today's not our day.
2: I'm sure your family appreciated that.
1: No, they're fine. They're not paying. I mean, clearly, they were, you know, paying attention to me on Father's Day. Not happening. Anyways, it was a fun Monday night for sure. The text thread was blowing up, and yeah, a lot of Sooner healing was happening. I said it last time, but I'll say it again. I love Augie Garrido, and that's why I love Skip Johnson.
2: Yeah.
1: He sounded like Augie. He really does personify Augie. He's part of the Augie tree. And so, you know, credit to Skip's time at Texas. Clearly, we would not have won a title if Skip hadn't spent time in Texas. This one's, you know, you can put an asterisk next to it, and you guys can take half a share of it if you need it.
2: No asterisk necessary. You guys made a good hire. It's a good hire. Sometimes you got to go into enemy territory to make a good hire.
1: That's right. That's right. Well, I was happy for Skip. He's very likable, and the team was likable, despite what Matthew's about to say. And feels good to get a natty. Always does.
2: That's right. Statesman food critic and reporter Matthew Odom joining us after a tumultuous morning with the daughters, a coffee stain on the shirts. Here to congratulate you on your Sooners winning a national championship.
3: I just came by to congratulate you, and I'm going to leave. I just wanted to dip in and sing the Sooner national anthem.
1: It's two words. it's fun to get one.
3: Congratulations. It's nice. I'm not a big college baseball guy, so I don't know what to compare it to, but they were sub 500 in SEC, I think. They were 11th place in the SEC, and they won a national title. It kind of, the Rockets, you know, got to bring it back to Houston.
1: Yeah.
3: The Rockets were a 6th seed and won the NBA championship in 1995. But they also had the greatest center of all time on their team. But it's rare that you see a team make a push like that, but that's kind of the exciting thing about Omaha, I guess, and double elimination baseball.
2: And sports in general, it's like the team that gets hot at the right time, the team that figures it out at the right time. This has never been the case more so than right now with as many quote-unquote average teams or subpar teams in conference play or whatever else is get in. The Rangers were that. The Rangers were a wild card team when they won their first World Series title a couple of years ago. That is the case, and you just want your team to get it figured out at the right time. You don't want them to peak too early.
3: The Rangers won the World Series.
2: I know.
1: But the thing I like about college baseball and the tournament format, and because baseball is such a great sport where you can play the same team multiple times over a weekend, is they got hot, but they stayed hot. We got past Georgia Tech once. We beat Georgia Tech twice. We beat Georgia twice. We beat Kansas twice, and we beat North Carolina twice. Like, there's

0: proof in the pudding.
1: All right. Going to continue the conversation coming up on an Austin Supper Club here on the Sport of Life. Matthew Odom now in the fold. Going to talk some best breakfast spots in Austin as well as some of the best streets to grab food. And, well, Matthew's a wild card, so we never know where the conversation is going to take us. We're hanging out at Jack Allen's Kitchen on Highway 71 in Oak Hill. 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
1: 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Brian Stubbs here. Matthew Odom also joining us this week. And how excited were you guys about the second round of the NBA draft last night?
14: Woo!
0: Man, fired up.
15: The Rockets finally got a pick.
0: Oh, they did?
15: So that's nice. Yeah, we traded up. We traded with the Knicks and got the first pick in the second round and took a 23-year-old 6-foot guard. So that usually turns out well.
0: Yeah, that'll get you places. Yeah, I was telling you guys, my son continues his Thunder fandom at a freakish level. I've never had the NBA draft on a television in my life, but
1: nor should you.
0: He was calling me in.
15: I was a big NBA draft guy back when I was a teenager.
0: Well, 12-year-old. It was a little different where, you know, it's like when the kids being drafted were, you know, you would watch them play college basketball for 4 years and you were invested in who got who.
15: Well, they got the Wimby stopper.
0: Oh, yeah.
15: Andy Mara.
0: Yeah.
15: 7'6" wingspan from Michigan.
0: Yeah, well, I mean, it is crazy. That was the one thing that I noticed that was insane, and I mean, I think it's 3 7-footers in the last 3 years. You know, it's like the game continues to evolve, and it's changing, and I mean, ultimately, the game's going to struggle from the same thing it did throughout the playoffs, and that is, there's, you know, it's like when is the referee draft? When are we bringing in the best?
15: Wow, real OKC fan take.
0: No. I mean, Knicks fans, Spurs fans said the same thing. I mean, you know, it's like there's a third team on the court that, as these athletes get bigger, faster, stronger, I mean, I don't know that it's possible to call a clean game consistently is hard. It's like, I think that the referee,
1: especially when you have money on the game.
0: Yeah. Well, especially, yeah, when Sorsby's dad is, you know, the referee, but, or the umpire or whatever, they're referees. Anyways.
15: Did you see that? Somebody tweeted the other day, the Houston Gamblers have the opportunity to do the funniest thing ever.
1: Oh.
0: I did see that. To my buddy Eric's credit, he said, unfortunately, the Gambler season's already over. But
1: yeah,
0: you get the point. But, no, I mean, I was talking with another buddy yesterday who kind of covers the NBA a little bit. And, you know, the referees are aging. They're, like, it's hard to be on those squads. It's hard to break into that profession. I don't know why you would want to. There's no upside. You talk about a terrible job.
15: Yeah, if you want to get paid well and be hated, just be a restaurant critic. One out of two ain't bad.
0: You're not hated.
15: No, I'm not.
1: He's just feared.
0: Yeah, no, not even feared.
15: Just derided.
0: Yeah, derided, kind of like, why is he...
15: Just written off.
0: We serve breakfast. Why didn't he talk about my breakfast? It's like, I don't know. Because he found some
15: odd... snooze. You snooze, you lose.
0: He found some odd sushi breakfast that he's obsessed with.
15: You know how they eat breakfast in Japan?
0: Yeah.
1: This Antarctica native opened a breakfast place
15: It's in a trailer
1: Manchac.
15: Off Anderson.
0: Well, it does bring up, and I should say this to you, happy belated Father's Day to both of you.
1: Yes, likewise.
0: You guys are...
15: Is that because we're OU's daddy?
0: Yeah. Yeah, oh, that's right.
1: Matthew coming in firing on all cylinders.
0: No, it's because I see just how much you grind with kid logistics, and I want it to be.
15: Thank you.
0: I want it to be, you know, acknowledged.
15: We have.
0: You're an old dad. It takes a lot of work,
15: and it's so. And I've got bad ADHD. So when I'm leaving the house last night on the way home from a extremely expensive dinner,
0: sushi.
15: I won't tell you where I ate.
1: Well, it's okay.
15: My wife said, "Can you stop and get olive oil or avocado oil for a cooking project that, you know, your youngest class is doing in the morning?" I said, "Sure." Stopped, got it at Whole Foods, got home, set it on the counter. The wife last night, "Don't forget it," putting it on the counter. I said, "Of course." This morning, "Don't forget it, no problem." Text me after she got to her office, "Don't forget the olive oil." And then the kids are melting down. The 3-year-old wants to go to school in her pajamas, of course, without underwear on. The 5-year-old wants to leave so we can catch mama on the road, even though she left 25 minutes ago. And we finally get in the car, and we get to the school, and I'm getting their stuff out of the trunk. Rose looks at me and says, "Oh, the olive oil, Daddy?" Next when I texted you guys, I was like, "Yeah. I'm going to be going to Wheatsville now and buying a shout-out Wheatsville, shout-out Whole Foods."
1: The condescension.
15: No, she was being sweet about it. She's kind of like, it was almost like, oh, no, oh, Daddy.
0: Yeah.
15: You've yet again forgotten something. Yeah. At least it wasn't the 3-year-old shoes.
0: She knows the hand she's been
15: dealt. She knows
0: dealt.
15: It's coming.
1: Don't worry.
15: I dropped off the 3-year-old the other day, no shoes. And usually my car looks like, you know, a Goodwill. It's just full of clothes
0: and shoes.
15: And shoes and crushed goldfish
0: chopsticks.
15: And dreams and
1: that never changes. Just add some sports gear in there. And that's what the car looks like.
15: There'll be fewer smush these are crackers. His kids. No, that's my stuff. Those are my goldfish. And so I took her into school and just carried her in, cradle carried her in, dropped her off with her teacher and was like, we don't have any shoes today, or I don't think a water bottle. And she said, you know, we've got both. So thank God for the great teachers at Athena Montessori.
1: Love the Montessori. Love the Montessori.
0: Well, Odom, I did want to talk to you a little bit. You know, we're starting to see it on our side of things. You know, the Austin summer doldrums are kind of around.
15: You know, I went to two restaurants in the last two nights, and I was surprised. Two nights ago, I was at a sushi restaurant called Kitsunori on South Lamar. It's in the old Irie Bean Coffee Space, Paul Key Sushi Restaurant. And I was surprised. It was almost 100% capacity. Mm. It's a small place. There were probably 30 people in there. But there was one spot at the bar, and I took it. And it was 8 o'clock on a Tuesday, which made me feel heartened that was going on. And then last night I went to a very nice high-end restaurant. And it wasn't full, but there were probably 5 or 6 tables in there, so probably about 40% capacity at like 8 p.m. on a Wednesday, which isn't great, but isn't, you know, horrific. But they're also, you know, one of the more decorated restaurants in town, so I would expect there to be people there. But yeah, it feels like you would know better than I looking at the books, but this is, we're creeping up on the worst month. I think, what, July and January?
0: Well, and January. And
15: at least in August, people get back in town in early August for school, but then they start focusing in on school.
0: Right, and they're not really going out to eat. And it's like, oh, we're gonna set it up. We're gonna make more meals at home, etc. No, I mean, those of you that are in the listening range, you know, it is a good time to
15: get out of the Jack in the Box drive-through. You heard me. You
0: get
15: with the hat on.
0: Get some of the lists that Matthew's put out here in the last few months and start putting check marks next to them. Go check them out. You shouldn't have too much difficulty getting in. If you do, that's a good thing. Wait, you know, but nobody's going to be on an hour-long wait unless you're El Dorado and Matt's El Rancho.
15: Yeah, and, you know, somebody was talking to me the other day about reservations, and they said, I can't get a reservation anywhere. And I need to do a longer, more thoroughly reported story, but my anecdotal experience is if you want to go to a restaurant and it's you by yourself or you with one other person and they don't have reservations online, go ahead and show up if you really want to go there.
0: Yeah.
15: And it's probably a 30-minute wait. You can maybe sit at the bar. You can maybe sit in an area up front and have a drink. But
0: I think I would also
15: these reservation apps are messing people's diners' heads up.
0: Well, because on the other side of that, you know, everybody does not have a full. They do not book their restaurant entirely.
15: What do you think? 60% of their tables are on a reservation app.
1: Is it that low?
0: Yeah.
1: Wow.
0: Yeah, I mean, I would say it's possibly even lower. 50-50. Yeah. Huh. I mean, look, you want flexibility. It's a game of Tetris. The number, you know, some people eat fast, some people eat slow. You want demand. At the same time, this town is a casual town that is driving by. And it's like, oh, let's just pop in. So it's, you know, the pop in should happen. We have so many good restaurants, and they have ways of taking care of you. They've got areas. They've got bar snacks. You know,
1: is calling for a reservation a workaround there too? Because sometimes it's just not convenient to say, I'm going to pop in and see if this place has availability, and then you're SOL if they don't.
0: We're a long ways away from the days of somebody answering the phone.
15: Yeah. I don't even publish phone numbers when I put restaurant information.
0: I mean, and it's unfortunate because it's, you know, it's the only way to be present, you have to be present on one of these reservation apps for the eyeballs, for the visibility. But those companies are so big now. And then the cost of having a host, I mean, you know, I remember, you know, I would show up early to work and start working the reservation book, calling to confirm, you know, and that's the first touch point of hospitality. I hate that that's gone.
15: Yeah, it's
0: there's
15: too bad.
0: A reason why, you know, that's when you look at cutting hours, it's like, well, you know, pay $15-$20 an hour for somebody to just answer the phones for 2 hours. Like, that's
15: as a former host, you know, my first job out of college, you used to keep the phone on your belt and you'd walk around the dining room, and if the phone rang, you just picked it up and answered it, and you could see the floor and tell them what kind of weight you're on. And that's just, yeah, that's an anachronism now, unfortunately.
0: Interesting.
1: All right, up on another commercial break coming up. We're going to get to some of those best breakfast spots and maybe some of the best streets to grab food in Austin per Matthew Odom, today's third host on an Austin Supper Club, along with Brian Stubbs. I am Trey Elling, and this is 1027 ESPN.
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1: Looking at the,
0: good editing.
15: Coming up in the world.
1: URL. 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All right, we are hanging out on another Austin Supper Club at Jack Allen's, the original location on Highway 71 in Oak Hill. Stay tuned because in a couple of weeks, we're going to be back at Jack Allen's for an Austin Supper Club conversation. In the meantime, though, Matthew, we've had several lists come out that we have not talked about recently. Had you as
15: what do you guys talk about at home with your wives? You're not talking about these lists?
1: We talk about the other Statesman food lists aren't yours, and we criticize them heavily because you would have done a better job.
15: Good. No.
1: You came out with a best breakfast spots list in Austin. Austin has a bunch of great breakfast spots, and anybody who thinks about food in Austin as it pertains to breakfast usually starts with the breakfast tacos. Why did you not go all 10 spots being breakfast taco
15: places? Well, you'll be happy to know
0: the taco list is coming next week.
15: Breakfast taco list is coming in about 3 weeks. Everybody's got their favorite breakfast tacos, and we'll have a list of our favorites here in a few weeks. But, you know, I wanted to do a place where you could go in, get a sit-down breakfast. Some of these places do have breakfast tacos available, like Habanero on Oltorf, which I think came in at number 3 for me. I don't know if you guys are familiar with Arturo Ibarra's restaurant over there that he's run since 1988. Goes back even further in his family. It's a great spot. So there are several Mexican spots on here. Joe's Bakery is on here. Anytime you can get carne asada at breakfast, I mean, you got to be stoked about that. Zinzunzan, which is a high-end Mexican spot from the owners of Fonda San Miguel, is at number 8 there on North Loop. That place is, if you want to go to a Mexican resort, you know, one of the great things about being at a hotel, a nice hotel in Mexico, especially a resort, especially on the beach, is the Saragossum on the beach, is the breakfast. And it's always so indulgent and beautiful and served on these great pieces of pottery. And that's what they're doing at Zinzunzan. That made the list.
1: El Dorado has some of the best breakfast tacos in the city. That's on your list, too.
15: El Dorado's on there. You know, El Dorado has also a really great breakfast sandwich called the Bob Father, which is this crazy monstrosity of carnitas, bacon, and cheese topped with a grilled jalapeno and a golden potato rellena, just a fried potato.
1: Oh, my goodness.
15: It's stacked, and it's named after another famed Austin radio legend, in addition to you guys, Bob Fonseca, who apparently famously likes to take apart his sandwiches or take off a bottom bun but still be able to eat it, so that hence all of the layering over there. But El Dorado from Joel Freed, he's great at naming things after you know, big Austin personalities. Shiny Ribs has a dish on there in the afternoon, and at dinner time, Kathy Valentine has a taco on the menu. But my number one spot is a little bit of a hidden gem, Spread and Company over on Manor Road.
1: Okay.
15: That is,
1: I didn't even know they do breakfast. I've had the sandwiches there. They're delicious.
15: Yeah, the sandwiches are incredible. The chef is Austin Ewald. He and his wife Rosemary run it. They open it up. It's kind of a sandwich grazing board situation over there next to the original Kirby Lane off 38th Street. They moved it to East Austin next to Daidue a couple years ago. And it's just this great, quaint, kind of not kitschy, but charming little cafe.
1: Yeah.
15: They do amazing sandwiches, like you said, in the afternoon. But they'll do a breakfast sandwich in the morning. They do an avocado toast. The thing I really love that they do are there's these jammy eggs, you know, these kind of soft-boiled, long-boiled jammy eggs. They serve it with a garlicky yogurt and some chili crisp on house-made sourdough bread, which I like to put a little jelly on. It's, you know, a breakfast is just, it's kind of an indulgence that we usually don't, you know, dig on unless you've got a really nice flexible schedule. So maybe like some of us here at this table. But, you know, it just reminds you kind of like being on vacation or being, you know, having some time to yourself, because it's kind of an indulgence, a slow way to unwind into the day, drink your coffee, read your newspaper, statesman.com, get your wallets out.
1: /restaurants.
15: There you go.
0: No, it's the paper, the physical paper.
15: No, the physical paper.
0: You have to read have to read the physical paper, people.
15: It might take up too much space in a spot like Spread and Company. Counter Cafe came in at number 2.
1: Great spot.
15: Another great spot. Used to be on South Lamar, North Lamar, across from REI there, which is now at Garbo's. But they moved up near campus a few years ago, and of course they have one in the old post office on East 6th Street. It's kind of a nouveau diner. You can get cool dishes like a crab cakes and eggs Benedict. The potatoes and their hash that they do is really fantastic. The sauces that they make are great. The service is wonderful. I love Counter Cafe. And I think they don't have Wi-Fi, kind of like Upper Crust Bakery.
1: Huh.
15: So you don't get surrounded by a bunch of people camping out on their laptops, which is which is kind of nice. The place I go most often probably for breakfast is Casper Fermentables, which is the makes the best bagel in town, in my opinion, on Sunset Valley right there off South Lamar near, what's that stadium?
1: Hyde Park? House Park?
15: No.
1: Hyde Park.
15: Down off...
1: Burger Stadium.
15: Exactly. Yeah. Burger Stadium. They make these kind of crunchy, light, but have a nice chew to them. Montreal style, minus the wood fire. Bagels, they're made with fermented sourdough in-house. They also, they're called Fermentables because they also make their own kimchi and kombucha. But their lox and bagel is one of my favorite breakfasts in town. Even something simple like their egg salad on an open-faced bagel scattered with dill is wonderful.
1: And much like with Spread and Company, they also have really good lunch sandwiches too.
15: Yeah, they do a tuna melt kimchi, which sounds funky and kind of is funky, but it's delicious. They also do a great turkey chili sandwich. You can also, you can get an egg and cheese bagel for breakfast. My move is add turkey to that.
1: Mm.
15: And then go ketchup and hot sauce. The folks over at Better Half, which is an all day cafe, kind of one of our early movers in the kind of hip all day type restaurant. They do a great chicken biscuit. They put smoked paprika aioli on it and arugula on their breakfast sandwich. So they take kind of a chefy approach to some low end classics.
1: I took my kids there for their first ever Better Half, the traditional breakfast sandwich. It was a big hit.
15: Yeah, that's great. And, you know, of course they do lunch and dinner, which are great. They've got Holdout Brewing next door in case you want a beer after breakfast, the way I know you like to do it, Trey. And the burgers are great at both of the spots. So Better Half over there on West 5th Street is another winner for me.
0: Sounds like a good list. How do you eat that much breakfast and then eat that much lunch and then eat that much dinner? I mean, I feel like...
15: Are you my doctor?
0: Yes.
15: Are you my lawyer?
1: To a point where if I actually eat breakfast, I'm not eating again until dinner.
0: Yeah, no, I'm...
15: I might not eat again all day if I eat breakfast.
1: It depends on the breakfast, right?
0: Yeah, no, I mean, it's... But it is a good reminder. We do have a nice little... I mean, obviously, we've got more than 10. We've got a lot of places that... When they offer breakfast, even if it's weekends only or throughout the week, I mean, it's always a cool day part to go explore restaurants that you like or maybe restaurants that you haven't been in yet.
15: Yeah. You can usually get in. On the weekends, you cannot get into, say, a Phoebe's Diner.
0: Yeah.
15: That place is packed. It's also on the list. They do an incredible hash. It was a pastrami hash on a recent special. But, you know, there's a lot of research that go into these lists. Eating over a year and then running around town and trying to catch places I've missed or haven't been in a while. But yeah, if I hit Cisco's and eat some biscuits and some migas, I might not be having lunch or dinner that day, but it's worth it. You know, fortify yourself for the day.
0: That's right.
1: When you're testing a place out as to whether it's worth a list, you're probably ordering a few more things than you could normally eat, and you're eating maybe half or a quarter and then taking the rest home. Is that how that works?
15: I take it home, or often I just keep it in my car on ice and give it to folks at stoplights that are
1: nice,
15: asking for money or for food. And so, yeah, there's there's always leftovers. I keep an iced Yeti in my car at all times so I can carry around leftovers.
0: But the olive oil can't make it in there.
15: The olive oil can. An iced Yeti full of ribeye, no problem. $10 worth of olive oil, hard to remember.
1: All right, three segments down, one segment to go here on an Austin Supper Club. Matthew Odom joining us today from the Statesman. Find all of his great lists at statesman.com/restaurants, and he does some other really good writing too. Just search Matthew Odom, Austin American Statesman, to get to all of his articles that he has written over time. Brian Stubbs, of course, hanging out today. This is the Sport of Life on 102.7 ESPN. As we hit this final commercial break, did want to tell you about a place that doesn't serve breakfast, but they get really close. That would be the Crown and Anchor Pub, centrally located at 30th and Speedway, just north of campus. They open every day, 365 days a year at 11 a.m., open until 2 a.m. with a kitchen that's open till midnight. And while they don't have breakfast, they have a fantastic array of items that go well for lunch or dinner. That includes the award-winning hamburger, a vegetarian patty that gets a lot of love as well, and plenty of other great things. I typically go chicken sandwich. I've seen the chicken tacos that look really good. Also the nachos. And the Crown & Anchor Pub is a great place to go pregame, postgame, or during the game for whatever the sporting event. That is especially the case for Longhorn Sports. 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As I told you, centrally located just north of UT at 30th and Speedway. And remember, go local, go Crown. Stay tuned right here on 1027 ESPN. One more Austin Supper Club segment coming up next.
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4: 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He is 75th in quarterback rating, which is about right. Mm-hmm. He's been the second best quarterback on the field against Ohio State, UTEP, Florida, and now Kentucky.
5: He played better than Mateer in the OU game. I'll give him that.
4: But... correct. It's the elephant in the room. 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
2: 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Jeff Ward and Ed Clements.
4: Arch Manning will be the second best quarterback on the field in every remaining game Texas has.
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4: Okay? Yeah, sure. He is 75th in quarterback rating, which is about right. Mm-hmm. He's been the second best quarterback on the field against Ohio State, UTEP, Florida, and now Kentucky.
5: 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I'll give him that.
4: But... correct. It's the elephant in the room. It's an issue.
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1: 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All right, guys, final segment of today's Austin Supper Club. Matthew, you not only have a recent list on the best breakfast spots in the city, but also the best streets to grab a good meal in Austin, and there were 10 of those as well, if I'm remembering correctly, right?
15: You're right about that.
1: Feels like 10 is a little bit of a stretch, so kudos for you for figuring that one out.
15: Well, there's places, you know, I was hearing from people about streets that I had left off, so you know.
1: But what's a street that didn't make the list that you've heard a lot about and you're like, maybe I should have considered that one?
15: I heard a little bit about Anderson Lane.
0: Yeah,
15: I heard a little bit about up near you. What's that? Ed Whitestone Boulevard?
0: Whitestone Boulevard, yeah.
15: Who's Ed?
1: I don't know who Ed is. I've never heard it called Ed Whitestone.
15: I call it Ed Whitestone Boulevard.
1: You're thinking of Ed Bluestein Boulevard?
15: That's right, exactly. Mm-hmm. Is that also in Cedar Park?
1: No, I think that's...
0: East, isn't it?
1: Dallas?
0: I don't know.
1: It all runs together.
15: Well, you eat as much as your arteries and your brain are as clogged as badly as mine.
0: And the roads.
15: some people mention William Cannon or Brody. I think those are stretches. You know, I think it's pretty, was pretty obvious to me in looking at it that our best food streets right now are in East Austin.
1: East Cesar Chavez,
15: and I mostly,
0: in that's these, First Street.
15: That's First Street, exactly. I usually include, and that's east of I-35. I didn't include anything at the Four Seasons here. But I usually stay away from trailers for lists like this. Trailers kind of keep to their own list because I think folks that read the newspaper or reading online are interested in restaurants. But there's some amazing trailers on East First Street as well. But between, you know, old reliables like Bufalina, East Cesar Chavez, you got Juniper and Entero are two great Italian restaurants. Of course, La Barbecue is one of the best, barbecue restaurants in the city. Newcomers include Casa Bianca, which is a really fun, playful Italian spot, that I love.
1: Great spot.
15: It's really great. And then Austin Oyster Company is one of the best new restaurants in the city as well. Great raw bar, great oysters, great cocktails, good bar scene there. So I think East Cesar Chavez to me really stood out.
0: Yeah, Izov.
15: Izov, great Middle Eastern restaurant.
0: Strange Love.
15: Strange Love, coffee shop, wine bar.
0: Yeah, it's a street.
15: Oseo, a Korean restaurant. Jacoby's further down, which of course is near Dainada, where apparently people drink a lot of margaritas.
0: Little Easy.
15: Sawyer and Company, La McQueen Peruvian. I mean, the list goes on. It's, and then they do have some great, they used to be
1: La McQueen?
15: Yeah, it's a Peruvian restaurant.
1: What did that used to be called?
15: Little
1: Llama or something? Llama Kid?
15: Llama something.
1: Yeah.
15: Llama Red Pajama, I think. There. Unless I'm getting that confused with
1: somebody has a 5 and 3 year old at home right
15: I
1: now.
15: I do. Descada, which was a taco truck and Rolling Smoke, a great, barbecue truck have both moved inside Chalmers, which is a sports bar over there on East Cesar Chavez as well. So it really covers the waterfront. I was surprised, having spent much of the last 25 years in close proximity of South Lamar Boulevard. Sometimes you have to really kind of get out pen and paper and start thinking about it, because I don't know that I would have put South Lamar in my top two, just knee-jerk reaction. But then you start doing the math, and it's Odd Duck, obviously, son of Jack Gilmore, Bryce Gilmore's restaurant there. Uchi, of course, an old reliable. Taqueria de Diez has moved in across from Loro. Kin D is a Thai food trailer to restaurant success right there at Blue Bonnet and Lamar. El Naranjo, RIP, closing soon. Make sure you head to El Naranjo before the end of July. Is there the revamped Easy Tiger, which is now run by McGuire Mormon, is a great place for breakfast or lunch or a happy hour cocktail, or if you've got kids and want them to run around outside. The second location of Paperboy is there, speaking of my best restaurants list. And then
0: breakfast
15: you've got
0: restaurants.
15: Breakfast restaurants list, statesman.com/restaurant. Then you've got little hidden gems like Thunder Chief is a smash burger place inside Lavaca Street South, which I've been spending some time in thanks to the World Cup and NBA playoffs, etc. Thunder Chief makes a great smash burger. And then you can just, I mean, it's Maudie's 2, it's Tika House, it's El Mason, it's Loro, it's Kitsunori, Kirby Lane, Pluckers, like bang, bang, bang, bang, bang. Like you've got 25 restaurants that you could hit in a 3 mile range.
1: Yeah, really from the river all the way down to 360.
15: That's right. All the way down to Ben White.
1: Yeah.
15: From I guess you'd call that from Nido at the Lauren Hotel to Dong Nai next to, Target there, Ben White. It's packed. And then, you know, Manor Road and East 6th Street, of course, are great. I think South 1st Street is coming on as, you know, it was the Mexican Mile for a long time. There are a lot of Tex-Mex options and Mexican options there, which are sadly dwindling. You do have Dainada has moved in, and Polvo's is a great old reliable there. But between Le Calamar, which is a French-Texan restaurant there, Elizabeth Street, Lenoir, Fresa's, Dovetail Pizza. You've got a lot of great options on South First Street. So as South Congress kind of becomes this, you know, corporate behemoth with $125 a square foot rents.
0: Freaking Disneyland.
15: It's Disneyland, and it's about to be it. If they get the $4 billion in matching federal funding, that whole road's going to get torn up for a rail line to be put in.
1: Yeah, that road will be done.
15: But so I think, you know, you think of South Congress, and that's the first street you probably think of in Austin. And it's all the way down at number 8 on my list, because outside of Perla's Home Slice, June's, and Poke Poke further down, you know, it's pretty barren in terms of locally owned restaurants. There's Vinaigrette, which is a great salad spot, a healthful eating spot.
1: It's not locally owned, though. Like ABBA's owned by a Chicago company.
15: Yeah, ABBA's a Chicago company. There's other restaurants that have moved in from, I think, the Butcher's something that's coming in there. It's a New York, L.A. spot. Hmm. They've got a wine bar called Only the Wild Ones. You got Lucy's Fried Chicken down there and Habana Restaurant, the Cuban spot further down. But fewer and fewer locally owned spots on the busiest part of South Congress. So it is all the way down there at number 8, just above Burnett Road there at number 9.
0: Burnett Road's at 9?
15: Burnett Road is at 9. I mean, Burnett Road, you know, there's obviously Bartlett's, which is at the far end of that stretch of Burnett Road. Barley Swine is my number 1 restaurant.
0: Always.
15: Of course.
0: Perma number 1.
15: Bufalina Due is your number 1 restaurant, Trey, is on the list, of course. Yep. Pint House Pizza, shout out Electric Jellyfish. And then my favorite place to get a la carte sushi in Austin, Chu Sando, from a Korean sushi chef there, Chef Chu. It is on Burnett Road.
1: They make some of the most unique sandwiches in the city.
15: They got great sandwiches, and their sushi is really elegant and thoughtful and clean and fresh and really some of my favorite. There's only about, you know, 5 tables in that place. It's more of a to-go spot. But that's one of my favorite kind of off-the-beaten-path restaurants on Burnett Road.
1: All right. Well, thank you for sharing those, Matthew.
15: Thank you for your service.
0: Yeah.
1: Thank you for your service. 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Guys, we're at the end of today's Austin Supper Club, so it is recommendation time. Matthew, you've just given us about 50 different restaurants, so give us another one now, please.
15: Yeah. You know, I mentioned earlier that I went to Kitsu Nori on South Lamar. I wasn't there at happy hour, but they've started doing this cool happy hour from 4 to 5:30, I think, and then a reverse happy hour the last hour that they're open, so whether that's 9 to 10 or 10 to 11 on the weekends. And I believe most of their hand rolls outside of their high-end ingredients are half off, and they've got some deals on their cocktails. Nice, smart pairings, creatively built hand rolls that you actually build yourself, because they bring you the setup, and then they bring you the kind of toasted nori paper because they don't want it to get soft, because Chef Paul Key thinks that's one of the obviously the key elements of a roll. So they bring you the toasted paper. They give you a little board with your setup on it. You slide it into the paper. Ooh. And roll your own, as they say in Austin.
1: I like that.
0: I got to finally check out Mercado Sin Nombre.
15: So good.
0: Little cafe, kind of in an alleyway off of, I guess it's Pleasant Valley and... Ooh, what street is that? 5th? Anyways, go find Mercado Sin Nombre. I had the blue corn masa biscuit sandwich with chicken sausage. They're roasting their own coffee. Great coffees. I had, they sent me off with a Twinkie.
15: Ooh, the masa Twinkie.
0: Which was awesome. I had it, took it to go, left it in the car, 14 degree wind, you know, heat factor, melted the vanilla. Man, when I ate that yesterday afternoon, I was very, very happy.
15: Did you try their burrito?
0: I have not had their burrito, burrito looks really good. I don't eat like you do, Matthew. So
1: ouch.
0: I just did the one sandwich yesterday morning, but I will be back. Mercado Sin Nombre, great spot, great little garden area up front. The cool thing about the alleyway is that it's in shade for most of the morning. It's really doesn't start to heat up. Nice little breeze through there. They've done a wonderful job of really making it feel like a kind of a street market that you would have, you know, see in Mexico City. Obviously, with World Cup going on, everybody had their jerseys on because Mexico. Did Mexico end up winning yesterday?
1: Yes, they did.
15: 3-0.
0: All right, so they advance. U.S. advances. Everybody's happy. Yay, soccer.
15: And Canada. Shout out Canada. Second place in their group. All three host countries moving on.
1: Speaking of soccer, Matt Wright, previous guest on the Austin Supper Club. Thanks to you, Matthew Odom. We hung out at Holdout Brewery a few weeks back next door to Better Half. He told us at that time that they were starting to take over things at Turnstile on Burn It, which is really close to Q2. So I took the kids to Turnstile for the U.S. game Friday. It's a really good spot. Excellent sandwiches, good burgers. My kids love the burgers. I had the chicken sandwich that was outstanding. Maybe the best tater tots in the city. They've got these salt and vinegar tater tots and great desserts as well. And it was a really cool place to get to watch the game. So kudos to the Turnstile folks, and thank you so much for some great meals. And with that, we're through another Austin Supper Club. Guys, thank you so much for the time today.
0: Boomer Sooner.
15: Welcome.
1: Thanks to you for tuning in. We'll be back tomorrow at 6 with another episode of The Sport of Life. Until then, have yourselves a fantastic Thursday evening, and welcome.
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28: I'm Christine Lisi, AL Cy Young frontrunner. Yankees right-hander Cam Schlittler looking to continue his dominance against his hometown team, the Red Sox, tonight. New York leading Boston 1-0 top of the third. Schlittler, one hit, one strikeout, one walk so far. The Nationals have gotten to Philadelphia's Christopher Sanchez. 6 runs, 5 hits, 1 walk. He struck out 4 thus far tonight. Nationals leading the Phillies 5-0, bottom 4. Astros, Tigers, no score, bottom 5. Detroit's Troy Melton and Houston's Katsuma Imai have given up a combined 1 hit. Jock Peterson, Wyatt Langford, and Jake Berger have all gone deep. Rangers up 6-0 on the Blue Jays, bottom of the 3rd inning. The Rays combined no-hitter, broken up with 1 out in the 9th when Carter Jensen hit a 2-run shot off Craig Kimbrell. Tampa Bay routed Kansas City 13-2. As part of the next collective bargaining agreement with players, Major League Baseball wants a max contract length of 6 years, $202 million for free agents switching teams, while organizations will have the ability to keep their own players up to 6 years, $265 million, calling it cornerstone player provision. The Timberwolves looking for years for a co-star to team up with guard Anthony Edwards. Got one courtesy of an NBA blockbuster trade. ESPN's Sham Sharania reports Minnesota's acquiring LaMelo Ball, Josh Green from the Hornets, for Naz Reid, and a series of draft picks. Lions cornerback, former first-round pick Terrion Arnold, facing felony charges of armed robbery and kidnapping in a case. 3 people were reportedly pistol-whipped and held at gunpoint in February. He appeared in court for the first time today, ordered held without bond until Monday's pretrial detention hearing. Arnold denies any involvement in the matter.
3: Hey, it's Evan Cohen. Coming up Thursday, we'll react to the second round of the NBA draft, and I'll tell you how it will impact free agency. It's on Sportsnet, 6 a.m. Eastern, right here on ESPN Radio, ESPN2, and ESPNU.